No matter where you go, remember the road that will lead you home.

0: Hey.
1: What are you doing here?
0: Hey, man, you're not the only one that shops here, though.
1: Baby, my dad is in the shop. He's gonna kill us.
0: Okay, look, just agree to go out with me tomorrow
1: night. But I can't, baby.
0: Why?
1: Because you know I'm busy.
0: Okay, look, we'll do what we did last time. Just please say yes. Otherwise, I'll wait for your dad.
1: Okay, it's fine. But you have to promise to leave.
0: Your dad? I'm not afraid of your dad.
1: Oh, you're not afraid of my dad?
0: All.
1: Okay, fine. He's coming right now. Tell it to his face, then.
2: Uhlela.
3: Oh, Lutho, Papa.

0: This program has been made possible by the friends and partners of Joyce Meyer Ministries.
1: The minute that you declare that you're going to walk with God, the devil comes after you. I'm not going to stand here and tell you if you receive Christ tonight that all your problems are over. Some of them are over, but a different kind is going to begin. And you say, well, then why do I want to receive Jesus? Because your worst day with him will be better than your best day ever was without him. You know, right thinking can enable you and wrong thinking can disable you. It's amazing what you won't do if you think you can't. I mentioned that my mom knew that my dad was abusing me when I was growing up, but she never did anything about it. And 30 years after I left home, she finally found the courage to say something to me. And she said, I'm sorry for what I let your dad do to you. I didn't think that I could face the scandal. And I didn't think that I could take care of you and your brother. So her thinking, her wrong thinking, her wrong mindset ruined many lives. She could have just as easily said, I believe I can do this, and taken a step of faith and trusted God, and things could have turned out differently for a lot of people. Now, things have turned out good for me. I stuck with God and fought through a lot of things, but I had a brother 9 years younger than me who sadly ended his own life, and things could have been different for him, but he never had the right kind of training growing up, and he got on drugs when he was 17 and on alcohol and just never could get free from it. So it's very important that we realize how much our thoughts affect our actions, our attitudes, our moods. They literally are the forerunner for everything that we do or everything that we don't do. Now, this teaching is taken from the story of the Israelites, who the Bible plainly says in Deuteronomy chapter 1, verse 2, that it is only 11 days' journey from Horeb by way of Mount Seir to Kadesh Barnea on Canaan's border, yet Israel took 40 years to get there. Why would somebody take 40 years trying to make an 11-day trip? Any of you feel like you've been going around the same mountain way too long? In verse 6 of that same chapter, God actually spoke through Moses and said, you've stayed long enough at this mountain. And so I want to start tonight by saying to some of you, you've stayed long enough at the same place. You've been feeling sorry for yourself way too long. You've been blaming somebody else way too long. You've been complaining way too long. Come on, it's time for some change. And I want you to remember this. God can't change anything if we won't change. It's useless to keep praying for God to change everything if you're not going to be willing to do, or if I'm not going to be willing to do whatever God asked me to do. So I actually have 10 of these wrong mindsets, and I'm going to try to turn them into the way that you should think rather than the way that you shouldn't think. And I hope to get through all 10 by the time I leave tomorrow afternoon. But if I don't, we can always finish it on TV. I want to talk to you tonight about getting your mind off of the road behind you. Letting go of what lies behind and not basing your future on your past or even on what's going on in your life right now. See, some of you are stuck. You're just stuck. You've been in the same place for so long, going around and around the same mountain, that you've dug a rut And there's no way that you feel that you can get out of it. But it's time for you to let God take you out of that place to a brand new beginning in your life. Amen? The Bible says that God called the Israelites out of Egypt to take them in to the promised land. I brought you out to take you in. God has brought you out of something to take you into something better. But you know what? You have to let go of the old in order to take hold of the new. Amen? Sometimes we feel pulled in two different directions because God's trying to pull us forward and we keep hanging on to what's back here. You always have to give up something to get something. Amen? You almost always have to leave something to go somewhere. But the thing about God that, well, it's, he knows what he's doing, of course, but it's not too easy, is he'll call you out of something before he shows you what you're going into. And so there comes fear. Like he told Abraham, leave the place where you're at and go to the place that I will show you. Are there any of you like that right now? You've let go of one thing behind you and now you just feel like you're just in total confusion and you don't know what's next or what you're going to do. And well, you know what? You don't have to know because God knows. And all he really wants to hear from you is, I trust you. Not why, God, why, but I trust you. Now, our mind has a lot to do with how fast we make it from Egypt through the wilderness to the promised land. I'm sure you've all heard of the promised land. I don't know about you, but after several years of being in church, I got so tired of hearing about the promises, but never feeling like I actually possessed them. I heard about freedom all the time, but I wasn't free. I heard that God wanted to bless me, but financially we were just hand to mouth and paycheck to paycheck. And I heard about all these things and I believed them, or I thought I did, but they never seemed to happen in my life. Anybody ever feel like that? You just, I mean, just be honest. You get a little tired of the rah, rah, rah in church and, you know, it's nice while you're there, but when you go home, you still got the same mess and you just, you want to possess the promises. You don't want to just hear somebody talk about it. You want to possess it. Well, the Israelites wanted to possess what God called the promised land, and it was a land that he said was flowing with milk and honey, which meant every good thing. God wants us to have every good thing. The Bible says, eye is not here, eye is not seen, ear is not heard, all the good things that God already has made ready, prepared, and stored up for those who love him. But the interesting thing about the word possess that the Israelites didn't understand, and I don't think we understand it a lot, the word possess actually means to dispossess the current occupants. So in other words, they had to be ready for war in order to take that land that God promised them, because enemies of God were already living on that land. Amen? And so the Bible says that God took them the long, hard way through the desert instead of a route that was much shorter, and he did it on purpose because they were not ready yet for war. And see, I've been getting real bothered in my spirit lately, and so I know that I've got to do some preaching on this. Not all tonight, but I'll mention it. You know, a lot of Christians aren't ready for war. They're just, sometimes I feel like I'm in a cosmic battle between Satan and God. and they're both trying to win, and I'm here in the middle deciding who I'm going to follow. Am I going to listen to the lies of Satan, or am I going to believe the promises of God and stand firm and go with him? You got to dispossess the current occupants before you can possess the promises of God. And we got to be ready for war. So God took them the long, hard way because they weren't ready for that yet. He knew that they were still too immature to really take a stand and not be moved by anything that they saw or felt and believe God. And so they ended up out in the wilderness, whining, blaming, complaining, murmuring, grumbling. And you'll see when I get to the part on complaining that the word complain means to remain. Complain and remain. Praise and be raised. That's my own special quote. The more we complain, the more we stay right where we're at. And so they just wandered around out there for 40 years when it was an 11-day journey because they had wrong mindsets. They had a wrong mental attitude. They didn't know how to think right. So before we get into the specifics of these different attitudes, let's just talk for a minute about the mind. Who could stand it if I talked for a minute about the mind? Please do, right? Okay. Well, Proverbs 23:7 says, as a man thinks in his heart, so is he. That's a very interesting scripture. Colossians 3:1-2 says, if then you've been raised with Christ, seek the things that are above, where Christ is seated at the right hand of God. Set your mind on things that are above. That means right things, not on the things that are upon the earth. Now let's read it again. Set your mind, and I really like what the Amplified says, set your mind and keep it set. See? It's easy to go on a diet on Sunday night after dinner. But the problem starts by Tuesday when you want to eat everything on the table and then eat the table. Okay, I'm going to tell you a secret. You're not going to like this part, but here it comes anyway. If you want to have real victory, you're going to have to be willing to hurt a little bit. And see, the Israelites didn't want to hurt, and we don't want to hurt. So the devil gives us 9 different ways to get out of hurting. And you know, even if you just take complaining, you know, if you're going through something and you just keep your mouth shut about it and you're just talking to God about it and not murmuring and complaining, it's hard. It's like there's no relief valve for the pressure in our soul. But if we can just tell somebody how bad we got it and how bad we feel, and oh my gosh, if they would just feel a little sorry for us now, the flesh is like, You got your fix, and then you go around the mountain one more time. I mean, if you agree, it's hard when you're hurting just to say, God, I just want to get through this and get it over with. And so I'm going to just talk to you about it, not grumble and complain. There's all different kinds of suffering, but I'm very concerned because it seems to me like, and of course it's not everybody. There's a lot of you out there that are very strong and you stand firm and you stand your ground and you're awesome, mature Christians. But I think we all know that the majority are not like that. And I think that people are just getting wimpier and weaker, and you know, they just can't take very much and they're ready to quit, and you know, if you don't do this today, God, then I'm out of here. I can't do this anymore. Everything's too hard. And, you know, we've got to understand that you got to be ready for war. The minute that you declare that you're going to walk with God, the devil comes after you. I'm not going to stand here and tell you if you receive Christ tonight that all your problems are over. Some of them are over, but a different kind is going to begin. And you say, well, then why do I want to receive Jesus? Because your worst day with him will be better than your best day ever was without him. Because here's the thing. Without Christ, you're stuck in the place you're at. And your life is nothing but misery from now until you draw your last breath. And if you haven't received Christ by the time you do that, then the real misery starts. Yes, there's a place called hell. We don't talk enough about that either. I'd rather scare the hell out of somebody than to sit and watch them go to hell. Amen. And every once in a while, a good message, hellfire and brimstone, like they used to call it, would be good for us. Amen. I mean, what do people think they're doing? I mean, the amount of time that you have here on earth is absolutely nothing. It's like one grain of sand on all the beaches in the world compared to forever. And we need to spend our now time here getting ready for there. And I tell you, more than anything, we need to get our eyes off of ourselves, get your mind off yourself, and on to what you can do for somebody else. I love the song that Natalie sang tonight. You can be a miracle. Everybody wants a miracle, but how about being a miracle? How about being one for somebody else? And yes, if you do that, you will live a sacrificial life. But you'll be so full and fruitful on the inside. You see, a wilderness can be a literal place like a desert, but many people have a wilderness in their soul. Everything is dry and barren, and no matter what they do, even people, there's so many unhappy Christians. And really, that's an oxymoron. I mean, Christians should be the happiest people on the face of the earth, and yet they're not. And it's because we really just forget that the enemy's after us all the time. He's not going to win. The purpose that Jesus came was to destroy the works of the wicked one. We've already got the victory, but we are going to have to stand our ground. And we are more than conquerors through Christ who loves us. That's why we need to get a little bit sassy with our souls and say, why so downcast, oh my soul? Get a smile on your face, body, and get out there and count your blessings and stop whining over every little thing that goes wrong in your life. You say, well, Joyce, if you had my life, you wouldn't be standing up there saying that. Well, you don't know what my life is like. You don't know. I tell you, there's a lot more to it than this little part right here. That I can tell you for sure. If you think the devil gets after you, you ought to try preaching this stuff and see if he gets after you. So you got to set your mind. I am going all the way through to victory. I am not going to quit. I am not going to give up. By the grace of God, I am going to be who God wants me to be, do what he wants me to do, and have what he wants me to have. And that's why it doesn't matter anything that's happened to you previous to this moment right here. If it's bad stuff you didn't like, you need to let go of it. And you need to say, this is the first day of the rest of my life, and I am not going to live the rest of it like I've lived the previous part of it. Mindsets are an interesting thing. We set ourselves up sometimes for just a bad day. I don't want anybody to take this wrong, because I know sometimes the anniversary of the death of a loved one can be painful for people. But my aunt, who's gone home to be with the Lord, she, every year, I mean, this was still like 15, 20 years after my uncle passed, and he was a Christian man, she knew he was in heaven, she would plan to have a bad day on that day. I mean, she would tell me 2 weeks out, now, you know, honey, next so-and-so is when Uncle Marvin passed, and you know that's going to be a hard day for me. Well, I understand that things like that can be hard, but I also understand that a little bit of right thinking can change that. Amen? How many of you agree that sometimes we just set ourselves up for disaster just with our own thoughts? Okay, so Dave, how's it going to be for you if you would ever get to the point where you can't play golf?

0: And he said, oh, I've already thought about that, and I've just made my mind up that I'll just be happy anyway. Now, you know what most people would do? Oh, I don't know what I'll do if I can't play golf. My gosh, I'll be so bored if I just, you know. Huh? He's like, nope, I've already made my mind up. I can be happy anyway. You know what? Some of you need to take that little bit of advice right there. And instead of deciding you can't be happy if your situation doesn't change, come on, the minute you say, I cannot be happy if this doesn't change, you've thrown down the gauntlet in the devil's face. And he's going to turn the heat up. Remember the guys in the fiery furnace? The furnace got turned up 7 times hotter than before. The minute you say, if this doesn't change, I can't be happy, the enemy will come against you with everything he's got to make you unhappy. But what if you say, if nothing ever changes, I'm going to be happy? Huh? What if you say, if nothing ever changes, I'm going to be happy, because my joy is not in my circumstances, it's in the Lord. Well, I want to encourage you to stay to the very end of the program, because I'm going to address a viewer's question about strife in marriage a little bit later in the show. But back to our mind for just a moment. You know, the mind can be very challenging to keep it going in the right direction all the time. It's important to know that God has equipped us to develop and maintain the right mindset. He will help us do that. Choosing the right thoughts will determine good things happening in our lives. Right thinking produces right living. Today we're offering you 4 teachings called Right and Wrong Mindsets. I don't think anybody can ever have enough teaching on the mind, so I want to encourage you to get these. I think you're really going to enjoy them. And guess what? We're offering this to you today for your gift to the ministry of any amount. We pick out certain things that we offer for any amount because, to be honest, it's a teaching that we really want everybody to be able to have. And so I just ask that those of you that can give more would give as much as you can, and that'll help make up for some of the people who can't give as much. So go online, call or click today, and get your copy.
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0: You know, I don't think we can fully understand how important it is to know the Word of God and apply it to our lives. And that's why I'm so very excited about the Biblical Commentary Series. This can help anybody who thinks they don't know how to study or they can't understand the Bible when they do study it. It's very down-to-earth, very practical. I think you're going to really enjoy it.
4: The Biblical Commentary Series, Ephesians and James, new from Joyce Meyer.
5: Joyce, today Matt is asking this question. He says, I've been married for 2 years. We have strife in our relationship and it's not getting better. It seems we can't have a conversation without her getting angry, though I tried to be gentle with my words. I see my own marriage when you describe the early years of with you and Dave,

0: what you're describing is a result of her past, and it is insecurity, and the only one that can fix it is God, but he can't even do that if she won't open up her heart and let him. And so what happened between me and Dave is eventually, and I mean, he waited until he really felt like it was God's timing. Eventually, he confronted me and basically just said, if you continue to act the way you're acting, I don't know what I'm going to do in the future. He didn't just like right out threaten to leave me, but he did let me know that he didn't know if he could put up with that forever. And because I wanted the relationship, which this is going to be the point here, you know, she has to want to keep the marriage in order for it to work. But eventually, you don't want to live in strife all the time. You don't want to live in a war zone. If you have any children, you don't want them raised in that kind of an atmosphere. And so you'll have to confront her at some point. And if she doesn't receive it well, there's really not anything that you can do about it except leave it up to God and see what she does. I'm sorry that I don't have an all-inclusive do this and it'll work. But, you know, God can only do in our lives what we will let him do. And so I believe with all my heart that God answers prayer. But when you're praying for somebody else, you have to keep in mind that their will is involved. And so then that has to be between her and God.
1: For more information, visit joycemeyer.org. This program has been made possible by the friends and partners of Joyce Meyer Ministries. This program has been made possible by the friends and partners of Joyce Meyer Ministries.
0: You need to start thinking and saying the right thing before the right thing happens to you. One more time. You need to be willing to say and think the right thing before the right thing starts happening to you. Now, the Israelites, they didn't have very good attitude. So let's talk for just a minute about some of the wrong mindsets and attitudes that they had. The first one I want to talk about is one that we've been sneaking up on. My future is based on my past and my present. That's a wrong mindset. My future is based on my past and my present. People who can't see beyond where they're at right now. You got to be able to see with the eye of faith. You've got to see things in your heart that you can't see yet with your natural eyes. And you don't see them in your circumstances, but you see them in your heart. The Bible says that Jesus did not decide by the sight of his eyes nor the hearing of his ears. Isaiah 11:3. He didn't make decisions based on what he saw and heard. He made decisions based on the promises of God and what was in his heart. The right mindset says, I'm going to look ahead because something good is going to happen to me. Wrong mindset says, nothing's ever going to change. Everything is going to be just the way as it's always been. But you can change a wrong mindset tonight. You don't have to wait for a fee. You can think what you want to think. You don't have to think everything that falls in your head. That's why we have this book, to tell us what's right and what's wrong. And so when the next time you have a thought that says it's too late for you, well, guess what? You can't find that in this book. Or the next time you have the thought, you're no good. All you are is a big mess up. You never do anything right. Well, guess what? That's a lie. Because the Bible says that you're precious, you're special, you're created in his image. He's got a good plan for you. Come on. The devil says you're never going to have anything. Every time you get a dollar, something happens to take it. You're never going to own your own home. You're never going to have a new car. You're never going to have anything. You say, well, that's a lie.

0: Because the Bible says that God delights in my prosperity.
1: Amen.
0: Amen. And you have to start thinking and saying the right thing before the right thing happens to you. We got to say that a few times. You need to start thinking and saying the right thing before the right thing happens to you. One more time. You need to be willing to say and think the right thing before the right thing starts happening to you. You're calling those things that be not as though they are. Romans 4:17 says, we serve a God who calls things that are not as if they already existed. So I guess if God can do it, it's okay if we do it. I love what David said in Psalm 27. What would have become of me had I not believed that I would see the Lord's goodness in the land of the living? I'm so glad it doesn't say, what would have become of me had I not believed that I would see good things when I go to heaven? We're going to see good things when we go to heaven, but according to this scripture, we don't have to wait till we get to heaven. He said, I believe that I would see good things in the land of the living. I'm going to see good things while I'm alive. I'm going to see my kids have a good life while I can watch them enjoy it. I'm going to read three groups of scriptures, things that the Israelites said. And it was they always did it when things got a little tough. That's why I'm saying we need to be a little stronger. We need to be ready for a few hard things and not fall apart every time things don't just work out the way we want them to work out. I heard somebody say the other day that today if a teenager gets insulted by another person in school, they think they're being bullied. Now, you know, there's genuine bullying that's going on and that's wrong, but every time somebody hurts your feelings, I mean, I had people in school that didn't like me. I had people that talked about me. I survived. Come on. And you understand that I'm not denying that these things happen, but it's almost like too many people today are on their soapbox all the time, constantly murmuring about what they deserve and what they should have. And you know what? Here's the bottom line. We deserve to die and go to hell. We don't deserve anything except for the grace and the mercy of God. I guess I'd have to say I'm old school. And I guess when you say that, you're kind of, aging yourself. But, you know, I came from a culture where you worked hard for what you had. And I mean, I remember we worked a year before we got a week's vacation, and then maybe 2 or 3 years before you got 2 weeks vacation. And now, you know, people want 3 weeks vacation the day they're hired, and another week of sick leave, and time off when they have a baby, and, you know, time off for this and that and something else. And, you know, nobody can make money if they got to give everything away. Ooh, some of you don't like this, do you? See, that's what we got to be careful of as believers, that we don't get sucked up into that culture of thinking that we deserve everything and everything should be handed to us. And you know, well, the government needs to do this for me and the government needs to do that for me. Can I tell you a secret? In order for the government to give you anything, they have to take it away from somebody else. They've got yours and mine. Woo-hoo-hoo. Amen. I watched a teaching the other day by a girl who had a stroke, and is in a wheelchair and she's still out ministering to people. Beautiful girl. One side of her face still paralyzed, and she did a teaching called The Good Hard Life. And she said, people don't, it's either good or it's hard. People don't think it can be good and hard. But she said, I've got a hard life, but it's a good life. See? And she's helping people, but it's all because of her mindset and her attitude. Are you hearing me? Yes. See, a lot of people think if life is hard for them, well, I can't help anybody else. I've got problems of my own. Well, that's exactly when you should be helping somebody else, when you have problems of your own. I think it's in Ecclesiastes that says, if you wait for all conditions to be favorable, you will not sow. And that's true. We're always going to increase our giving when, and we're going to, I mean, I love these people say, well, Joyce, I tell you what, if I had $1 million, I'd give it to you. Well, you would not. If you won't give me 2 of the 5 you got, then you're not going to. We're always going to do it later, some other time. And you know what we're waiting for? We're waiting for a time when we've got so much abundance that we can give and not miss it. Well, God wants us to do things sacrificially. You know, I taught the Word of God for years before I made any money for it. And I quit a full-time job to do what I'm doing, and I made more money than Dave did at that time, and had all my gas was paid for, and I was in management in a company, and God called me to preach the Word, and I didn't know the Word. I had to study, and so I felt like God wanted me to quit my job. And when I did, every month we needed a miracle to pay our bills. We were $40 short every month of being able to pay our bills. Well, I thought surely because I made this great sacrifice that something amazing was going to happen in our finances. Surely, I mean, something was going to happen. I mean, some relative that I didn't know I had would die and leave me a bunch of money, or something amazing was going to happen. Well, you know what? For 6 years, I shopped at garage sales. Come on. And I mean, I could cook hamburger 1,000 different ways. And oh my gosh, I longed for the day when I could go in and buy the best cut of steak, or just go to the store and not have to take my calculator and add everything up to make sure I didn't go a penny over. Amen? I wanted to just be able to go to the store and just put what I wanted in my basket and go pay for it and not worry about it. And I didn't understand. God was getting me ready for war, because when I really got into ministry, like not just doing a Bible study at home, but real public ministry, new level, new devil. Amen. And you got to be ready for that. Come on, flex those spiritual muscles and say, I can do whatever I need to do through Christ who is my strength. And sure, I hope my life is nice and sweet and easy, but if it's not, I'm going to serve God anyway. I'm going to do what I'm supposed to do, no matter how it feels. So, the Israelites' attitude. I'm not making much progress in my things, am I? Numbers 14:2, and all the people of Israel grumbled against Moses and Aaron. The whole congregation said to them, well, would that we had died in the land of Egypt, or that we had died in this wilderness. I want you to notice how often they're talking about, just wish we were dead. Just might as well be dead. Got to have all these problems, just might as well be dead. Why is the Lord bringing us into this land to fall by the sword? Our wives and our little ones will become a prey. Would it not be better for us to go back to Egypt? See, as soon as things got hard, they wanted to run back to Egypt. How many people accept Christ, or at least that's what they act like they're doing, because they think he's going to solve all their problems, and when life is a little hard, they go back to the same life they were living before? That's not what you want to do. You got to stand your ground until you come out of those dark places into the light and into victory. Then they said one to another, let us choose a leader and go back to Egypt. Numbers 20, verses 3 and 4. And the people quarreled with Moses and said, well, we just wish we would have perished when our brothers perished before the Lord. Why have you brought the assembly of the Lord into the wilderness that we should die here, both us and our cattle? Can you imagine spending 40 years leading 6 million people around with that kind of an attitude? And you think you have problems with one teenager. Come on, how many have a teenager that you think is going to drive you stark raving mad? Well, I'll tell you what. When I started the ministry, when I started it, I had 3 teenagers and a baby. Yeah. Ooh. Now that little baby that I carried around on my hip everywhere I went is the CEO of all of our stateside ministries. And he did about drive me crazy. Numbers 21, 4 and 5, from Mount Hor, they set out by the way of the Red Sea to go around the land of Edom. And the people became impatient. And the people spoke against God and against Moses. Why have you brought us up out of Egypt to die in the wilderness? For there's no food and no water, and we hate this light, contemptible manna, this food that you're miraculously raining down out of the sky every day. We hate these miracles. We want some new miracles. We get tired of even miracles, don't we? You know, I remember saying to the Lord one time, well, I just don't understand why you don't do the things that you used to do when I first started walking with you. You know, I had so many amazing things happen. I mean, I could just need to hear from God and take my Bible and... And I mean, I would get the most amazing answers. I mean, even Dave would get impressed once in a while. But that don't last forever. What happens when you go, oh, God, I need you to show me what's wrong. Woe be unto you, you wicked sinner. Oh, wait. Let me find another page. Come on, how many of you do that? Come on, I want to ask you, what do you see? What do you see for your life? Are you seeing good things? Can you close your eyes and see good things? When you lay down at night, can you close your eyes and use your holy imagination to see yourself getting that promotion at work or getting that better job or your teenagers accepting Christ or whatever it is that you need? You know, Abraham... I had a problem with his nephew, Lot. And they both had become so prosperous that there wasn't enough grass for all the cattle. And so, this is in Genesis 13, and Abraham was a very godly man, and he knew the dangers of strife. And so he went to Lot, and he said, let there be no strife between us. You choose whatever part of the valley you want, and I'll take what's left. Now, how many people would do that? Because actually, he didn't even have to take Lot with him when God sent him out. And he included him out of mercy, and now they're fighting, and so he says, I'll tell you what, I don't want to fight with you. You take what part you want, I'll take what's left. So, Lot took the best part of the Jordan Valley, and Abraham had what was left. But I want to show you what God said to Abraham in Genesis 13, 14 through 17. And the Lord said to Abram, after Lot had separated from him, lift up your eyes and look from the place where you are, north, south, east, and west, And all the land that you see, I will give it to you. He wasn't worrying about what he lost. God said, how far can you see? He wasn't all mad and bent out of shape because Lot took the best part. He knew that if he behaved according to the way God wanted him to behave, that no matter what somebody took from him, God would always give him back more. I want to make sure you got what I said, because some of you are sitting with a bitter heart and you're mad because you didn't get what you thought you deserved, or somebody mistreated you, or your boss didn't treat you right, or your friends didn't treat you right, or the person you were married to didn't treat you right, and you're just all tied up in knots and your soul is like a wilderness. But tonight you can have a new attitude. Tonight you can say, no matter what you took from me, God is going to replace it with much, much more than what I lost. Come on. And then God will say to you, well, what can you see? Everything you see, I'll give it to you. 1 Corinthians 2:9, as it is written, what no eye has seen, nor ear has heard, nor the heart of man imagined, what God has prepared for those who love him. Amen. And then one last scripture, 1 Ephesians 2:10. I love this. We are created for good works. And a good life that God has prepared ahead of time. It reads, for we are God's own handiwork, his workmanship, recreated in Christ Jesus, born again, that we may do those good works which God predestined, planned ahead of time for us, taking paths which he prepared that we should walk in them, living the good life which he prearranged and made ready for us to live. So let me tell you that no matter what you've had or what you've got now, God has already prearranged a good life for you and laid out a path. But I don't know if you noticed or not, that we should walk in it. God's made everything ready, but we got to do the walking. He holds our hand and we do the walking. And sometimes you got to walk through the hard places. Sometimes you got to walk through some mistreatment. You got to walk through some injustice. And the worse it hurts, the more you shout, God is good. And something good is going to happen to me in my life. Come on, give God a praise.
1: Joyce answers your question of the day soon, so stay with us.
0: You know, the mind can be very challenging to keep it going in the right direction all the time. It's important to know that God has equipped us to develop and maintain the right mindset. He will help us do that. Choosing the right thoughts will determine good things happening in our lives. Right thinking produces right living. Today, we're offering you 4 teachings called Right and Wrong Mindsets. I don't think anybody can ever have enough teaching on the mind, so I want to encourage you to get these. I think you're really going to enjoy them. And guess what? We're offering this to you today for your gift to the ministry of any amount. We pick out certain things that we offer for any amount because, to be honest, it's a teaching that we really want everybody to be able to have. And so I just ask that those of you that can give more would give as much as you can, and that'll help make up for some of the people who can't give as much. So go online, call or click today, and get your copy.
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0: Okay, Joyce, let's tackle a big question that people need help with right now. It's such a good question. Mary from New Mexico says, how do I get my husband to go to church with me? I've tried to be the example. Maybe I'm not a good enough example.
1: Well, the first thing she doesn't want to do is get condemned because he's not choosing to do the right thing. And I think maybe the question is wrong. How do I get my husband to go to church? Frankly, I don't think we can get anybody to do anything for any length of time. You know, you can threaten, you can pressure, you can connive and convince, but if it's not in somebody's heart, it's never going to last. Mm-hmm. And so I think the best thing to do, yes, be an example, but pray. You know, we continue to forget how powerful prayer is. And you know, I would just simply say that God can do in one moment what we cannot do in 100 years. It is amazing. Even now, there's things that, you know, maybe I try to talk Dave into not doing or talk Dave into doing, and I have to remember, Joyce, just leave it alone and pray. And that doesn't mean that I always see a change right away, but it does mean, here's the thing, if God can't do it, I sure can't.
0: Yeah.
1: So it's still up to that person to make that choice.
0: Mm-hmm.
1: And you cannot make somebody else love God.
0: Yeah.
1: And so you can be an example, and she should continue to do that, because we're not a good example to people just to get them to do what's right. We're a good example to people because that's what Jesus is asking us to do.
0: Yeah, that's excellent. I've seen God do amazing things that I didn't see any physical way for it to happen when I least expected it.
1: Right.
0: And sometimes that's after years and years of not seeing it happen.
1: That's exactly
0: my
1: right.
0: Being frustrated, which didn't do anybody any good.
1: Right.
0: But God can pull some things off that will astound us.
1: With God, all things are possible.
0: And those husbands and those wives that you've been waiting to go to church, they might be there right beside you
1: someday. Our part is to pray. His part is to do.
2: We hope you enjoyed today's program. 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This program has been made possible by the friends and partners of Joyce Meyer Ministries. This program has been made possible by the friends and partners of Joyce Meyer Ministries.
3: Maybe something's not working right in your life. You can't seem to get anything to work right. Your prayers aren't being answered. And maybe if you listen to God, He'll whisper to you, well, you've got unforgiveness in your heart. Come on, don't look at me like you don't know what I'm talking about. Okay, Father, we thank you for the word and pray that people will get it. Like that woman last night who heard one sentence and it just captured her heart. Let that happen for many people today. In Jesus' name, amen. Right and wrong mindsets. You know, your thoughts can take you somewhere where you'd really like to be, or they can keep you somewhere where you don't want to be. They can take you where you'd like to be, and they can keep you where you don't want to be. The Israelites spent 40 years trying to make what the Bible says in Deuteronomy was an 11-day trip. Wonder how long we mess around going around the same mountains, the same problems over and over and over, finding different ways to really disobey God. Can I tell you, no matter how many times you avoid what God's told you to do, He's not going to change His mind. You can just go around the same mountain 5,000 times and His answer is still going to be the same when you come back. So the best plan is just do what God tells you to as quick as you can. No matter how hard it is or how much it hurts or what you have to sacrifice. And please always keep in mind that God is never trying to take anything away from you. He's always just trying to get you in a position where you can be happier, where you can have more peace, where your life can be more fruitful and where you can be equipped to help as many people as you possibly can help. You know, those of us that are already saved, we know where we're going. Our future is secured. But we have a job while we're here, and that's to mature as Christians and be an example to other people. And the Holy Spirit is sent into our life to help us grow up and mature. One of the main scriptures I want to put before you again today is Colossians 3, verse 1 and 2. If then you've been raised with Christ, seek those things that are above, where Christ is seated at the right hand of God. And now it's getting ready to tell you how you seek things. Set your mind, and I like the Amplified, says, and keep it set on things that are above. Or we might say, set your mind and keep it set on right things. Because if our minds are full of right things, then when the devil comes along with his lies, there's no room for him to put the wrong things in us. I think too often we teach people what not to do, and I think we should put a greater emphasis on what to do, and then if we're doing things right, there's not going to be any room for the wrong thing in our life. I wrote a book about habits, and I didn't call it Breaking Bad Habits. I called it Making Good Habits and Breaking Bad Habits. Because honestly, if you focus on making a good habit, then there will be no room for the bad habit to function in your life. But we focus so much on trying to get rid of the bad, and we just end up in a wrestling match with the devil, and we never get around to doing what's right. So set your mind where you want to go, not where you've been or where you are right now. Have a vision for your life. Have a vision for your children. Have a vision for your home. Have a vision for your ministry, and don't back down and give up on it. Wrong thinking causes us more problems than what we can even possibly imagine. And the first thing, what I did actually years ago, I don't know about you, but I came to a point where I was tired of sitting in church and hearing about all of the promises of God and never actually experiencing them in my life. I heard about joy, but I was unhappy. I heard about peace, but I didn't have any. I heard about prosperity, but I was broke all the time. I heard about all kinds of things, and I believed them. My heart believed them. I could see them in the Word. I believed them. But something was just missing. And see, one of the things we have to understand is, yes, there's promises, but there's also conditions. And so, for example, we can't just pray away every problem we have. Most of the time when we pray, God will show us something that we need to do. Not all the time, but a lot of times. Maybe something's not working right in your life. You can't seem to get anything to work right. Your prayers aren't being answered. And maybe if you listen to God, he'll whisper to you, well, you've got unforgiveness in your heart. Come on, don't look at me like you don't know what I'm talking about. You know, there's probably more people sitting in here today, as sweet as you look. And I know that you have got a right heart, or you would not be coming here on a Saturday to listen to me do this all day. You're a great person, but you're mad at somebody. Don't make me ask for a show of hands, because I can tell you there's more people in here that have got something stuck in you. And that's why things aren't working for you. Because the Bible says plainly, when you pray, if you have anything against anyone, it doesn't leave out anybody, doesn't leave out any situation. You can't get by with any kind of an excuse. Well, you just don't know what they did to me. You just don't know what they did to me. To be honest, it doesn't matter what they did to you. It matters to God, and he wants to fix it, but he can't if you won't forgive him. And forgiveness is not a way you feel about somebody. It's a choice that you make about how to treat them. Even though they've treated you bad, God requires you to love them unconditionally. Ouch, ouch. I don't think we realize how much we try to find little ways to wait for God to give us something easier to do. You know, we put it off until, I mean, we've got good intentions. We're going to do it. We're going to do it. Well, when are you going to do it? How many of you believe that prompt obedience is one of the best things you can do in your life? Amen? So, I'm sure that I could say right now, who's in this building that has an area in your life where you know you're not obeying God, and there would be lots and lots and lots of hands go up. So therefore, we have no right to complain about our problems. I'm smiling. Come on, you know, I want to help you. I don't want to just put on a nice show here today. I want to help you. I want you to leave with something that can change your life. And if I have to say some things to make you a little bit uncomfortable in your chair, then I'm willing to do that, because I actually think if we can go to church and just sit there and be nice and comfortable the whole time and just love everything that's being said, then maybe the right thing is not being said. Amen? I mean, yes, God loves you unconditionally. You're a special person. You're valuable. You're wonderful. God's got a good plan for your life. But if you don't walk in obedience to God, nothing's going to work. And I think we need to get back to a little more of this kind of teaching. You know, we need to realize that this is serious business. And God is serious about everything he says. And we can't just disobey God, purposely disobey him, and think just because he loves us, it doesn't make any difference. Your disobedience won't stop God from loving you, because he loved you before you ever cared one thing about him, but it will hurt you if you keep disobeying God. So, having said that, I'll try to press on. So last night I talked about one of the big mistakes that the Israelites made that caused them to spend 40 years trying to make an 11-day trip. Isn't that amazing? 40 years to make an 11-day trip. Well, we're amazed at them, but what about us? How long have you been messing around with the same thing? Over and over. How long have you been mad at that person that hurt you when you were a child? How long have you been mad at your parents because they didn't treat you right? Or mad at one of your sisters and brothers because your parents seemed to favor them and they got it easier than you did? How long are you going to keep going round and around the same thing? It's time. So that one of their biggest problems, the wrong mindset they had, was that they didn't have any vision for the future. They couldn't see beyond where they'd been and where they were right now. And I can tell you, no matter what's happened to you in the past or what's happening right now, things can be better in the future. Now, lest I get all excited and try to re-preach that, I'm going to get on over here to number two. Okay, another wrong mindset that they had, and a lot of us have, is somebody do it for me. I don't want to take responsibility. A right mindset would be I'm willing to work hard and take responsibility for my life. Amen? For example, how about taking responsibility for your own joy? Who are you blaming for not keeping you happy? I remember when the Lord spoke to my heart and he said, stop giving Dave the responsibility for your joy. You can be happy if you want to be happy. Amen? And I can tell you, in the first 2 years that we were married, I mean, I was not a happy person. And unhappy people, it almost annoys them to be around happy people. So they try to make other people unhappy so they can all be unhappy together. And so I was always doing things that could have made Dave unhappy and ruined his day, but he would not let me make him unhappy. And it was the most infuriating thing to me. Does anybody know what I'm talking about? And I'm just like, you don't care about anything. You're just happy no matter what. And he still is. The exact same way. But you know what? It finally made me hungry for what he had. If you're married to somebody that's unhappy, don't let their unhappiness make you unhappy. The better thing to do is to be happy around them and let them see that things can be different. Amen? Otherwise, we become codependent on somebody else's problem. Responsibility means to respond to the ability that God has placed in you, or to respond to an opportunity that's put in front of you. I wonder how many opportunities we miss in life. How many times God invites us to do something and he has to go find somebody else to do it because it's not a convenient time for us. We know that Abraham was called by God out of the place where he lived to go to a place that God would show him, which was the promised land, the land of Canaan. But do you know that before God called Abraham to leave and go do that, before he gave Abraham that opportunity, he gave that same opportunity to Abraham's father. But let me show you what he did. In Genesis 11, 31 through chapter 12, verses 1 and 2, Terah took Abram, his son, and Lot, the son of Haran, his grandson, and Sarai, his daughter-in-law, his son Abram's wife, and they went forth together from Ur of the Chaldees to go into the land of Canaan. But when they came to Haran, they settled there. He didn't go all the way through with God. He got tired along his journey or whatever, and he got part of the way there, and he decided to settle there. This is a comfortable place. I'll just settle here. And I wonder how many of you have settled for less than the best that you can have because you get tired somewhere along the journey. Or even worse, how many women have settled for a man that they know is not, down deep inside, they know is not the right man for them, but they're so afraid they'll never have anybody. Come on now, I'm talking to somebody. Because I'd been abused by my dad sexually, I thought nobody would ever want me. So the first guy that showed any interest in me when he suggested getting married, I was very anxious. But you know what? I knew down deep in my heart, I knew that it was a wrong decision. Don't do things you don't have peace about. You know why? They're always going to blow up in your face. Always. And don't marry somebody that's living a really bad life thinking that you can change them. You know, that may happen on rare occasions, but you need to see a little something first. And you know, if somebody's mistreated you and left you over and over and ran around with other women over and over, and now they're wanting you to take them back again, I would say let's see about a year's worth of proof that you've changed. I did that over and over with my first husband. He'd leave, disappear for months at a time. Every time he'd come back, I'd take him back. He'd run around with other women. Every time he'd come back, I'd take him back. Why? I was desperate. I was fear. Don't make decisions out of desperation and out of fear. Don't settle. Come on. Don't settle for less than what you know is the best that God has for you out of some kind of desperate fear that if you don't settle for second best, you'll never end up having anything. Does anybody know what I'm talking about? All right. Some people park at the point of their pain and they stay there the rest of their life. They never go anywhere. But then the Lord said to Abram, go from your country and your kindred and your father's house to the land that I will show you, and I will make of you a great nation, and I will bless you, and I will make your name great so that you will be a blessing to many other people. And you know what? Abram took the responsibility, and he went all the way through with God. There's no blessings without responsibility. Did you hear me? There's no blessings without responsibility. That's why we talk about, you know, how great it is to live in America, the greatest country on the face of the earth. Well, there's a responsibility to living here. It's not just a privilege. There's a responsibility to living here. I don't think people today realize the importance of responsibility. It seems like that we've got generations of people coming up that they always think somebody else should do it for them. Somebody do it for me. I don't want to take responsibility. Even things like trying to find a scripture in the Bible. When you need to find a scripture, don't always call somebody else and ask them where it's at. Do a little digging for yourself and find it. Get some study books. But what you dig out, what you put effort into, you're going to get more out of it than if somebody just gives you the answer. Amen. If you knew what it used to take to study for me to preach, wow. No computers. We couldn't just, you know, get Google to give us a list of every scripture on joy, you know. I mean, it might take me an hour to find all the scriptures on joy. And then I had to get out a concordance and get out a couple of other Bibles and had a couple of dictionaries, and I'd have to look every one of them up and find them in the Bible and read them. And then a lot of times I was right. Well, I started out writing all my messages out in longhand all the time. And you know what? I'm glad for the technology we have today, but I don't, if everything is made too easy for everybody, to be honest, it just keeps making people more and more lazy, and then they feel oppressed. What happens then is people feel oppressed if they have to put out any effort. We go from an air-conditioned house to an air-conditioned car to an air-conditioned building, and Lord, help us if we sweat. I mean, that would just be the end of everything. You know, I'm glad that I grew up in the era that I grew up in, because we didn't have all the conveniences we have today. And I think it builds character in people. I think when you go through stuff, it builds character in you. Amen? Take responsibility for your life. Take responsibility for your actions. We'll get around to a little bit more of that when we get to the wrong mindset of, well, my behavior is wrong, but it's not my fault. Be sure you stick around for that one. The Bible says, go to the ant, you lazy person. Consider her ways and be wise. That's what a sluggard is, a lazy person. Proverbs 6:6-8. Without having any chief, officer, or ruler, she prepares her bread in summer and gathers her food in harvest. You know what that actually means? Watch the ant. They do what's right without somebody standing over them making them do it. Come on, oh, that's so good. You got to act better than that. Let me tell you something. If you're playing around on the internet, looking up personal stuff at work, and your boss walks over by your desk, and suddenly you pretend like you're working. Dear sweet Christian, you're stealing time that you're being paid to work. Well, they don't pay me enough anyway. No. See, that's the whole thing about God. You don't get to do something wrong just because somebody else is. You're supposed to live a more excellent life. Let your light shine. Come on. If you take all the office supplies that you need at home from work. Come on, all the pens and the pencils and the folders and the paper clips and, you know, all these different things. Well, you're stealing. Well, I don't know if I like her. I've never seen her before. You poor person who got drugged here by a friend. They offered to feed you, didn't they? People will go anywhere if you offer to feed them. And now you're here and you're thinking, well, she just called me a thief. Well, the Bible says that God is constantly standing by. And you know what that means? He sees and hears every single thing that we do. And we can hide it from somebody else, but we don't hide it from God. And someday we're going to stand before Him and give an accounting of our life. And I don't say that to frighten you, because I probably think you can do a lot of that kind of stuff and still go to heaven. But it doesn't honor God, and it's not a good example.
1: Well, I often say, where the mind goes, the man follows. Choosing what we think about and learning to think in line with God's Word will empower us to accomplish things we have never dreamed of doing. Today, we're offering you four teachings called Right and Wrong Mindsets. I don't think we can ever have too much teaching on the mind. And we're offering this today for your gift to the ministry of any amount that will be used to help hurting people all over the world. We trust you'll do your very best. Now don't go away. I'll be back with a special announcement on the 2019 Women's Conference.
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7: Hey, David and Shelly and everybody at JMM, Hannah Hope, look at this little child. 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So God bless you. 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

0: 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This program has been made possible by the friends and partners of Joyce Meyer Ministries. This program has been made possible by the friends and partners of Joyce Meyer Ministries.
1: Well, I'm not going to lie to you. I don't have a message that's going to make all your problems disappear, but I do have one that can change you so radically that you won't care. Amen? And that's the point. We keep trying to get God to change our problems, and He wants to change us. You know, the Israelites procrastinated for 18 years about something God had told them to do. He had told them to build His house. And for 18 years, they put it off because they were busy building their own houses. This story is found in Haggai. And I'm not going to read you the whole thing to save time, but let me just read you a little bit of it. Thus says the Lord of hosts. These people say the time has not yet come to rebuild the house of the Lord. And in the Amplified, it says, although God ordered it done 18 years previously.

Yes, Lord, I know. That's what I'm asking you about. Thus says the Lord, consider your ways. Come on, is anybody awake out there? I mean, is it just possible? Now, I'm not saying it is, but is it even remotely possible that maybe your problem is your own fault? I mean, it's probably not, but I know it's probably not, but I just wanted to throw that out as something that you could consider while you're blaming the devil and blaming everybody else and blaming the government, and, you know, that maybe you could just say, well, God, is there something I should have done that I didn't do? I mean, it's just worth considering. Amen? Come on, don't be like the woman who was getting married for the seventh time. And this is actually true. She came to her pastor and said, now, I'm getting married this Saturday for the seventh time, and I need you to pray that this man will treat me right. And thank God it was a pastor with some courage, and he looked at her and he said, well, since you're the only common denominator in all seven of these marriages, maybe we better pray for you and not the man you're going to marry.

0: Can't be me. Can't be me. I remember when I was praying for Dave to change one day and God said, Dave's not the problem. I thought, well, who is? There's nobody here but me and him. I mean, it couldn't be me. Couldn't possibly be me. Okay. My favorite guy in the Bible, John chapter 5, verses 2 through 8. Now there is in Jerusalem by the sheep gate a pool in Aramaic called Bethesda, which has five roofed colonnades, are like openings, little porches. So there was this big pool, and there was this edifice built around it that had all these different gateways or doorways into this pool. And once a year, an angel would come and stir up the waters. And whoever got into that pool first, if they were sick, got healed. Once a year. And so in these porches lay a multitude of invalids, blind, lame, and paralyzed. Now one man was there who had been there for 38 years. When Jesus saw him lying there and knew that he'd already been there a long time, he said, "Do you want to be healed?" Now, isn't that an odd question? But see, there was more to it. I mean, Jesus was really saying, do you really want to do what's going to be required to get your life straightened out? And so, can I just pat you on your beautiful little head today and say the nicest way that I know how to? Are you ready to do what you're going to need to do to get your life straightened out? It's going to take more than your pastor laying hands on you and praying. And it's going to take more than watching me on television. It's going to take more than coming to the conference. Hey, this is easy. All you got to do is sit out there and laugh at me when I'm funny and try not to cry when I'm not. Listen to the beautiful music. My gosh, we brought you the best this weekend. Got the music. Got all this preaching. And it was free. I mean, you didn't have to buy a ticket. You didn't have to, you didn't have to do anything. You just came and sat down. All right. But somebody had to do something in order for you to have what you have today. Some of those people who raised their hand and said they were partners, they paid for your seat. Amen. And this, you clap, you cheer, it's great. It was an awesome conference, just awesome. But now the conference is over. Not just yet, but this afternoon. You'll say, well, the conference is over. And then you won't have the beautiful music and the lights and the media. You're going to go home to the same mess you left. Well, I'm not going to lie to you. I don't have a message that's going to make all your problems disappear, but I do have one that can change you so radically that you won't care. Amen? And that's the point. We keep trying to get God to change our problems, and He wants to change us. I'm having so much fun, I can't hardly stand it. Okay, back to the sick man. Do you really want to get well?
1: Can you come back again?
0: The sick man answered him. Now you got to see this. The sick man answered him, "Sir, I have no one to put me into the pool when the water is stirred up. I have nobody to do it for me. And every time I try to get to the pool, somebody else always gets ahead of me." Now, I've thought this through a lot because I've been preaching on this guy for 42 years. And you're probably tired of hearing about this guy, but I got to preach on him. Because if he's been laying there 38 years, I would think that in 38 years, he could at least wiggle. He could wiggle his way over to the very edge of the pool. And he could have this attitude, "Next year, nobody's getting ahead of me." Because when that angel shows up, I'm going to be so on the edge of my breakthrough that I'm just going to fall in that water. Now, you would think Jesus would feel sorry for this guy, but he didn't. "Oh, you've been laying there 38 years. Oh, my gosh. Somebody always gets ahead of you. Oh, nobody will put you in the pool." You know what Jesus said to him? "Get up. Get up." In the Amplified Bible, after "get up," there's a big exclamation mark. And then not only that, and I love this part, and he said, "Take your bed with you." In other words, clean up the mess you've made all these 40 years while you've been wandering around in the wilderness. Come on. Ooh. I don't know about you. I'm ready for a cup of coffee. Yeah, sometimes I think like that when I'm preaching. I'm about ready for a cup of coffee. Oh, I got my own pot back there. You got to have caffeine till the anointing kicks in. Now, you'll be happy to know that wrong mindset number 3, I actually preached on last night without intending to. Please make everything easy for me because I can't take it if things are too hard. Where the right attitude would be, bring it on. I can do whatever I need to do through Christ who is my strength. In that book, Power Thoughts, that I talked to you about, that's the first of the 12 power thoughts. And I encourage people to take one of them, take a year to get through this book, and take one of them and for a whole month meditate on and say out loud about 20 times a day, "I can do whatever I need to do in life through Christ who is my strength. I am not afraid. I will not back down. I am not a coward. Through Christ, I can do whatever I need to do." And if you do that, you're prepared for whatever comes along. If you have this idea that someday you're going to find this place in life where you don't have any problems, then the devil's really got you deceived. Because it's just not real life. We have times in our life when everything is great, but you know that there's seasons in our lives. And we go through winter, and then it's spring, and we love that, and then it's summer, and I love fall in particular, and oops, it's winter again. There's a lot of storms, and they're not all in the forecast. Amen. "This is too hard. I just can't take it." I love Deuteronomy chapter 8 because I was living it and not understanding what was going on in my life. And what I mean by that is everything was so hard. My gosh. Oh, yes, I get to stand here today and 7,000 people here today, and that's wonderful. But you know what? I did meetings of 5 people and 9 people. We had a meeting one night in a snowstorm, 9 people, and I brought 5 of them with me. I mean, I taught in every banquet center where you'd have to go in and clean up the food off the floor from the banquet the night before. I preached in churches that were so dead that you could have screamed your head off for 5 hours and never got anybody to even put a grin on their face. I remember the years that Dave and I drove up and down the highway with our little bubble trailer on the back of the car and didn't even have the money to stay in a hotel. We'd pull over into a fast food restaurant's parking lot, and Dave would get a little bit sleep so he could finish driving us home. And those were some of the best days. We saw so many miracles from God. We didn't have anybody but God. And when that's all you have, he shows out. Amen. And then God led me to Deuteronomy 8. And he said, "You shall remember the whole way that the Lord your God has led you these 40 years in the wilderness, that he might humble you, testing you to know what was in your heart, whether you would keep his commandments or not." And then in verse 7 it says, "For the Lord God is bringing you into a good land, a land of brooks of water, of fountains and springs flowing forth in valleys and hills." I brought you the hard way to test you, to humble you, to prove you, to see if you would keep my commandments in the valley, because if you won't, you won't keep them on the mountaintop. You understand what I'm saying? Oh, well, if life was just easier. No, you got to learn how to obey God in the wilderness. You got to learn how to do what's right when nobody's looking. Then when the good times come, you don't get all entrapped by the things and the blessings and the fame and the this and that and something else. You know what? I can tell you that I am not impressed with myself. Not one little bit, because I've been through it over and over and over. And I can tell you what takes years to build up, God can tear down in 5 seconds. And I have a reverential fear of God. And that means that I am not going to purposely do things that I know that he does not want me to do. And we need some of that reverential fear and awe back. You don't even know whether to clap for that or not. I'm not talking about being afraid of God in a bad way, but I'm talking about having a reverence for God, a reverential fear. God is God, and I can't just ignore him and do whatever I want to do and think I'm going to have a great life. What about 1 Peter 4:12? What about this attitude, you know? Oh, I can't take it if it's hard. Now, I can do whatever I need to do. I'm not going to quit. I'm not going to give up. 1 Peter 4:12, "Beloved, don't be surprised at the fiery ordeal when it comes upon you to test you." Okay, look at me. Let me tell you something. You never know what you really know until you're tested. I mean, some people can think they've got so much faith. They are like the premier example of faith in their church and to their friends. Oh, you can tell everybody else how to trust God? Well, now just trust God, and he's going to bring you through that. Just cast your care and don't worry till it happens to you. And it doesn't let up. And it's not just a one-day problem. It's a 5-year problem or a Come on, anybody know what I'm talking about? That's when you got to get up every morning and say, God, grant me the grace to serve you with my whole heart, no matter how bad circumstances are in my life. You do what's right when life is not right for you. And you'll come through to a place of victory that nobody can take away from you. Come on, how many of you want to grow up? Mark chapter 4, 35 through 38. On that day when evening had come, Jesus said, let us cross over to the other side. The first teaching cassette tape I ever heard was taken from these scriptures. And leaving the crowd, they took him with them in the boat, just as he was, and other boats were also with him. Now remember, Jesus said, let us go over to the other side. And a great windstorm arose, and the waves were breaking into the boat, so that the boat was filling up with water. But he was in the stern having a nap. You ever feel like when you need God, he's having a nap? And they woke him up. Teacher, do you not care that we are perishing? And he rebuked them, why are you so afraid? I am. See, we don't even have to know what God's going to do. All we need to know is, I'm here. Come on. And if you go all the way through to Mark chapter 5, verse 1, it says, and they arrived on the other side. I want to tell you, when God says, let us leave here and go to the other side, I don't care how many storms you hit in the middle, you're going to end up on the other side if you just don't give up. You know, it's easy to make a beginning. Everybody's excited for a beginning. Woo-hoo! I'm going to get my life straightened out. Man, I went to that Joyce Meyer conference and she's got me so fired up. And I tell you right now, things are going to change. And boy, when you get to the end, let's just say we come back in 5 years and you're like, oh man, Joyce, I got the victory now. I mean, everything's wonderful. But you know what? During those 5 years, you got to make it through the middle. And that's where we lose people, in the middle. Because then you get out there and you don't have the music and you don't have this and that and something else. And then one last scripture, Matthew 20, 20 through 22. Then the mother of the sons of Zebedee came to Jesus with her sons, knelt down before him and asked him for a favor. And he said, what do you want? And she said, say that these two sons of mine will sit one on your right hand and one on your left in your kingdom. And Jesus said, you do not know what you're asking for. Are you able to drink the cup that I drink? Do you understand this? He's saying, okay, you want that place of honor? You're going to have to go through some stuff to get it. Amen. Amen. Amen. Yeah, I stand up here now and I'm on television all over the world and woohoo, it's so great. Let me tell you something. I remember where I've been. I remember those 40 years. And therefore, I'm only impressed with God, not myself, because I know that what I'm doing is God from start to finish. There's no way that I could do it if it wasn't him. Come on, get up on your feet. Woo! All right, let's practice. Say, I can do whatever I need to do through Christ, who is my strength.
1: Well, I often say where the mind goes, the man follows. Choosing what we think about and learning to think in line with God's word will empower us to accomplish things we have never dreamed of doing. Today, we're offering you four teachings called Right and Wrong Mindsets. I don't think we can ever have too much teaching on the mind. And we're offering this today for your gift to the ministry of any amount that will be used to help hurting people all over the world. We trust you'll do your very best. When I come back, I would like to pray for you.
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1: 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It's very down to earth, very practical. I think you're going to really enjoy it.
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1: 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So I pray for people who need any kind of healing, physical healing, mental, emotional, whatever it might be. 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And if you need healing in any area of your life, I believe just reading these scriptures on a daily basis, and especially if you read them out loud, I think they're going to build faith in you and they're going to work some powerful things in your life.
7: For more information, visit joycemeyer.org. 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This program has been made possible by the friends and partners of Joyce Meyer Ministries.
8: A simple prayer of accepting Jesus into your life, what we call salvation, is how we become a Christian. But what's next? We sometimes refer to our relationship with God as a walk, or it could sometimes be described as a roller coaster or cascading down waterfalls, rapid water, climbing a mountain, running a race. The point is, once you start this journey, it does become the adventure of a lifetime. So Joyce is going to join me here to talk about the practical steps of a new life in Christ. But first, here's a beautifully understandable answer to the question, what is salvation?
0: Now I'm going to tell you a story. It's kind of like this story about the prodigal son, but there was a young man who dishonored his father's name and he disgraced his family. And he decided to leave home because he wanted to escape the dullness of ordinary village family life. He was bored with it. So he left home. He found excitement. For a while, he prospered in his sinful lifestyle. And you know, sin will always look attractive for a while. Do you know that? It always seems to be just what you want for a little while. He visited a hotel where girls were kept in every room. Some were older, some was as young as 10. He became involved in prostitution. He eventually started selling drugs and even luring other men into the hotel. He finally got involved in kidnapping and selling girls. That's how low that he sunk. Well, it was a nasty business and became one of the most important businessmen in the area, and he had all kinds of money, but eventually the bottom dropped out. How many of you know that's always what happens eventually? Maybe most of us who came to Christ came because in some way, shape, or form the bottom dropped out. He was robbed, arrested, and finally ended up living in a very dangerous part of town near the city dump. As he sat there day after day in his misery, he began to think about his father and the simple, quiet, peaceful life he had when he lived at home in his village. He remembered his father's parting words when he left, which had been about 15 years prior. Son, I'll be waiting for you. He began to wonder if his father would still be waiting. But he knew that the word about his lifestyle had made it back to the village, and so how would his father feel about him now and all the things that he'd done? Surely he wouldn't want him back now. But he decided to take a chance and write a letter to his father. And he said, Father, I want to come home, but I don't know if you'll have me back because I've sinned greatly. Father, please forgive me. I'm going to come on the train on Saturday night. And if you'll still let me come home, would you tie a white ribbon in the tree out in front of our house? And I'll know if I see that ribbon that you'll have me back. And on the trip home, he began to think about his life and what he thought his father might say. And he just got so nervous and so anxious and so afraid that he was going to get rejected that it became obvious to some of the people sitting around him that he was having a problem. So one man asked him, son, what's wrong? And so he began to share with him the dilemma that he was in and how frightened he was that his father wouldn't have him back and so on and so forth. And so they were getting closer and closer to what was going to be the boy's house. And the boy was just so scared he couldn't even look. So he said to the man that was talking to him, I just can't even look. I'm so afraid that he won't have me back. I can't even look. Will you watch for me? And if you see a ribbon in the tree, would you tell me that it's there? So he put his face between his knees and he said, sir, do you see the ribbon? Do you see the ribbon? Is there a ribbon in the tree? Is there a ribbon in the branch of the tree? And the man said, son, there's not a ribbon in the tree on one branch. There is a ribbon tied on every branch. That tree is completely full of ribbons. And the young man looked out the window, could hardly believe his eyes, because running alongside the train that was beginning to slow down, waving a piece of white cloth, was his elderly father, saying, son, I've been waiting for you. Now, maybe you're the person tonight that the Father's been waiting for. Maybe you're the person watching by TV or even listening to this on some recorded device or on your iPad or your computer, whatever, and you've lived a miserable life. You've been away from God, or maybe you've been backslidden. I want to tell you that the ribbon is full of, the tree is full of ribbons for you tonight. Not just one, but it's full. And the Father's arms are open wide. And to be honest, your sin has already been paid for. You don't have to beg God to forgive you. All you need to do is say, I'm sorry for my sin, and I want to enter on a better course of life. I want to turn around and go in another direction. If you're here tonight or you're watching by TV, I'm going to invite you to pray with me. You know, receiving Christ is so simple. You don't really have to do anything except just surrender. Just say, yes. Yes. I want a better life. I want Jesus. You know, so many people are so afraid of what they'll have to give up if they serve God. Well, you might have to give up misery, depression, I don't know, hangovers. I mean, there probably are a few things that you might need to give up. But trust me, you want to give them up anyway. And the good news is when Jesus comes into your life, you won't ever have to do anything by yourself again, because he'll always be with you to help you do everything that you need to do. So, if you need your sins forgiven, if you want to be assured that you're going to be going to heaven when you die, and you want to have a life here on earth where you can serve God and have some joy and some peace and have a friend like you've never had before, then I want you to just slip your hand up and let me see where you're at. Come on, all over the building. I want to see those hands. Come on, come on. All over the place. Awesome. Amazing. Amazing. Amazing. Now see, we have people here tonight that are in different, there's people that have never received Christ. There's people here that have been backslidden. But there's a lot of just good old religious folks here. And by the, I don't mean that insultingly. You love God, but you got to let him in. You got to let him in to your whole life, not just your Sunday morning life. But let him invade your life. Let's have a Holy Ghost invasion in your life. Amen. Now, okay, listen, if you did not raise your hand but you wanted to, I'm going to ask you guys that raised your hand. There was a lot of you. I'm going to ask you to do something that I'm not going to bring people down the front because there's too many. But I am going to ask you in just a moment to stand up and let me pray for you. And you say, oh, I don't want to get up. Well, you know what? If you won't take a stand in here, there's no hope of you going out there and taking one. So if you meant it, I want you to stand up right now so we can pray with you. Come on, up, up, up. Everybody that raised your hand, let's get up. Yes. Amen. Woo. You see, the party has started. All of heaven rejoices when one sinner repents. Now, watching by TV, there are people, you're tracking right with us. You're going to pray this same prayer. God's coming into your life. I want you all just to pray this with me right now. Let's all pray together, together. Father God, I love you. Jesus, I believe in you. I believe you died for me. You paid for my sin. I've lived a sinful life. And I'm sorry for my sins. Forgive me. I want to turn my life around. But I need you to help me. Come into my life. Live in me. I give myself to you right now. And I receive you as my very own. Thank you for loving me. Thank you for saving me. I believe that I'm on my way to heaven. And I'm going to enjoy my journey with you. Amen. Amen.
8: Well, Joyce, I have to believe that a lot of people just did something very exciting in their life, prayed and are now beginning to reap the benefits of what we were talking about, what Christ did for each one of us.
9: Right.
8: When we take that step, there are a lot of questions. What do I do now? What do I do next? And those are the questions that we're going to address now.
9: Right.
8: This is a question that I think many people would relate to from Jeremy. Do you have to confess every sin to be saved? I can't remember everything.
0: Well, I can totally relate because I don't remember everything either. And, you know, just as part of my prayer time with God, I probably every day receive forgiveness for all my sins. It's not something we have to beg for and plead for and give a complete list of everything that we did wrong yesterday. The Bible says that we sin in thought, word, or deed. And so I don't know how any of us get through any one day and do it all perfectly, but Jesus has forgiven our sins and it's good for all times. We just receive it by faith. And so if I've done something specifically wrong that I'm aware of that, you know, I'm sorry for, certainly I confess that sin specifically. But the short answer to Jeremy's question is no, he doesn't have to confess every sin. You confess sins. Forgive me for my sins.
8: There it goes back to the heart.
0: Right, the heart attitude. That's exactly right. God sees your heart. He knows you're sorry. I mean, like people ask sometimes, well, what if I die and, you know, before I get a chance to confess a sin? Well, don't let the devil deceive you with that, because the point is you're in relationship with Christ. He knows that you love him. He loves you. It's not some kind of a legalistic, you know, debit and credit account where now you got something on your record that, you know, until you confess it, it stays on there. We're in relationship with God.
8: That's good. This goes exactly to what you were saying. Don't let the devil steal this from you. Janice asks, how do I know for sure that I'm saved?
0: Well, it's something that you have to know by faith. I'm kind of glad that came up because I was thinking earlier, you know, there's a lot of people who prayed that prayer today and, you know, they may not feel anything. But what will happen is they will begin to notice maybe even just little differences in their life. But they will begin to notice changes. They may have more peace. They may have more hope. You know, they may find themselves talking to God, which is what prayer is, whereas they did not do that before. There's a sensing of somebody being with you. And so you can't, the devil would love it if we based it all on feelings. You know, well, you don't feel saved. You don't act saved. Nothing's different. Nothing has changed. Everything comes by faith. And faith is very different than what you see or what you feel. It's based on what's in your heart. And so God is faithful. And he says that if we believe and we repent of our sins, that he is faithful and just to forgive us for all of our sins and to continuously cleanse us from all unrighteousness. And he is not a liar. He will do what he said that he will do. So no matter how you feel, you believe.
8: Yeah. There are many questions about the next steps. Let me just rattle a few off, and you can tell us what you feel is important. Shaman says, what books of the Bible should I read first? Deborah says, how do I choose the right church? People ask about baptism. Mm-hmm. So what are those things that follow that salvation moment?
0: Well, baptism is important. It's an outward sign of this inward commitment that you have made to follow Christ. And so you don't have to be baptized in a church, but that's a good place to get baptized. You know, John the Baptist took people to the river and baptized them. And so I've baptized people in swimming pools and, you know, all kinds of things. So
1: But it is good to have somebody that believes, that's like-minded with you, to do the baptism for you. So baptism is very important. And I think that being in church is very important. And it's not because church saves you, but you go to church to learn, to have new friends, to get into relationship with people that are going to believe like you and be like-minded with you. You want to hear the word. You want to be involved in corporate worship, you know, the singing of songs and praise and worshiping God. And if you're in the right church, there's many good opportunities to serve through that church, which is something else that's important. So how do you know when you're in the right church? Well, you want to be in one that you know is teaching the proper doctrine. And what I tell people a lot of times is don't get discouraged with trying to find a church. You might go to 10 that you don't feel right about, and then you'll go to one where you just feel like you're home. It's just right. Mm-hmm. You just feel right about it. And so many people, if they try a church and they get hurt, or they try a church and they feel like people weren't friendly, or, you know, whatever the case might be, then they just want to ditch it all and forget it and give up. But it's not, you know, like I said, church doesn't save you. I don't really like it when I say to somebody, are you a Christian? And they tell me what religion they are. You know, Jesus didn't die so we could have a religion. He died so we could have a relationship with God through him. He comes to live on the inside of us, promises to never leave us nor forsake us. But it is important, I think, to be in church. And the other thing that's very important is the study of God's word. And I would recommend that people begin in the New Testament. Psalms and Proverbs are also very good. Psalms are very comforting. Proverbs are full of little wisdom points. You can read one chapter of Proverbs, and there might be 20 or 30 different points in there of, I mean, things like be honest, don't gossip, don't slander, just things.
9: Very practical.
1: Just very practical advice. Probably most people would tell you to begin with the Gospel of John, because it's just one of the really, really beautiful ones.
9: Yeah.
1: But anywhere in the New Testament is good. However, I would probably go along with, you know, beginning with one of the Gospels, Matthew, Mark, Luke, or John, because it takes you from the birth of Christ all the way through to the death and resurrection of Christ, which you need to have a good basic understanding of those things. There's many, many, many different translations of the Bible available today. I've taught from an Amplified Bible for over 40 years. There's many other really good New English versions that are put into a little more modern language. I like the Amplified Bible because it kind of gives you a little deeper understanding of some of the Greek words, which I don't read Greek. I don't speak Greek. I don't know Greek. And so it helps me be a little more of a scholar without having to go get a degree in the Greek language. But like I said, there's a lot of them. So find one that you understand. And you know what we suggest, a lot of times people just need a direction. So I would just say, if you start with 30 minutes a day, if you can dedicate 30 minutes of your day, and to be honest, if that's too much, then start with 15 minutes. But start somewhere and spend some time studying the word. I like to say study rather than read, because you can gloss over something very quick and not really get anything in it. I would study the word each day until you feel that you have at least one point that you can lock into and say, wow, that's, you know, I didn't know that, or that's really good. Or,
9: and something to chew on throughout the day.
1: Yeah, something to meditate on and think about. I mean, like, so many people don't feel like anybody loves them. And just to know that God is love and that he loves you and he loves you unconditionally, I mean, for some people, that very one thing would be life-changing. So the word of God is the food that we need for our spirit man to help it grow after we become spiritual babies in Christ.
9: Yeah.
1: So baptism, getting in a good church, a good word-based church where you really feel like you're growing. Don't just go somewhere just for the sake of going, but make sure that it's helping you, that you're learning, that you're growing, and that you feel like it's helping you change. And get involved enough in something that somebody knows you're there and that somebody's going to miss you if you're not there. We need some kind of accountability.
9: Yeah.
1: You know, there's too many people that just go sit on the back row of a church. They don't want to be involved. They don't want it. They don't want anybody to bother with them if they're not there. But to be in community with people requires some accountability, and it's good for us. Mm-hmm. It's not a matter of somebody spying on you or being nosy, but it's just, it's good for us if somebody says, hey, we haven't seen you for a couple of weeks. Is everything okay? Everybody wants to know that somebody cares about them. And then the other thing, very important, and these are not like, I'm not saying this fourth because it's fourth in importance, but is prayer. But let me say that prayer is really just talking to God. It's talking
9: like
1: to God about everything. It's talking and listening.
9: Yeah.
1: It you're not going to hear God like you hear from another human being, but you are going to, he's going to give you understanding. He's going to speak to you. The Bible talks about the still, small voice. And God uses his word to speak to you. God will begin to lead you and guide you, and you'll have a knowing on the inside of what's right and what's wrong. But you need to just begin to talk to him. God, help me with my day today. Forgive my sins. Mm-hmm. Use me to be a blessing to somebody today. You know.
9: Yeah.
1: Help me drive in traffic this morning without having accidents. I mean, you don't. God is not just for disasters and emergencies or when we think we're over our head, because to be honest, we're all over our head every moment of every day.
9: That's very true.
1: Without God, we're not going to do very much. And so it's one thing's for certain, if you have a sincere heart, you don't have to follow some kind of a formula. You just go to God like a little child. You come to him as a little child. And that's what he wants.
9: That's such a good way to describe it, because I know as you're watching, you may feel like there are so many questions. You may even feel a little overwhelmed, but you don't have to walk in that. God wants to help you through this process, to give you joy through it. And it's really a wonderful journey. And so that's why we have this book from Joyce that will really help as well. This is called A New Way of Living. And this little free booklet will answer a lot of the questions that you have. And if you just take it a step, one at a time, every day, and you'll see yourself growing closer and closer to God. And it will really all come into focus. It will begin to make more sense. And those things that you were concerned about will begin to fade away. And it doesn't mean your problems are gone. It just means that your life is new because you are no longer on your own. So we want to get this book in your hand. You can call us right now. You can go to the website. And like we said, it's absolutely free, just because we believe this is the most important thing that you will ever do. So Joyce, thank you so much. Really good stuff. Very, very helpful. Really practical.
1: Well, I'm excited about all the people that I believe made a decision today to invite Christ into their life, and I know that they're going to see big changes in the future.
9: Yeah, me too. Call and let us know. We want to celebrate with you and get this book today.
10: I get to have a relationship with him, not because of anything I've done or who I am, but because of who he is.
11: I'm starting to experience all the things he died for.
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13: 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It's also available as a digital download.
1: The Bible says that God so loved the world that he gave his only begotten Son, that whosoever believeth in him might not perish but have everlasting life. Now, the Bible says all have sinned and come short of the glory of God. All. There's no amount of our good works that can ever make up for our sin. We have to go to him through the one who was sinless, who took our sin upon himself, who died in our place, took our punishment that we deserved, paid the debt that we owed, took the keys of hell and death away from Satan, rose victoriously, and is now seated at the right hand of God, who shed his blood for us. And what Christ has done is available to every one of you. But when we enter into a relationship with God, it's the greatest exchange in the whole world that takes place. We get to give Him everything we have, and He in turn gives us everything that He has and everything that He is. Do you want to trade your sin for His righteousness? Do you want to trade your misery for His peace? Do you want to know that you have a future? Do you want to have a best friend that will never leave you nor forsake you? If you believe in your heart and you confess with your mouth that you believe that Jesus is who He says He is and that He did what He has said that He did, then He will forgive your sins. He will come to live in you. God loves you. And that's what you're looking for anyway. Unconditional love. If you believe in your heart and confess with your mouth that Jesus is Lord, you shall be saved. If you believe in your heart and you confess with your mouth, you shall be saved.
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2: Well, let me just start out with a question. Irregardless of what has happened to you up until this day, what are you planning to do with the rest of your life? What are you going to do with the rest of your life? Are you going to keep mourning over everything that didn't work out good back here? Or are you going to move on from that? Realize that all of that is now something you can't do anything about, you can't change. Are you going to make a decision today, and possibly every day we have to make this decision, to let go of all those things and press on to the things that are ahead? You know, I think that some people, and maybe more than we realize, although they function in society, they have jobs, they go to church, they smile at people, they say they're okay, they're existing, not even living, but they're existing with like a low-level grief in their life over disappointments that they've had and things that did not work out the way that they hoped that they would work out. You know, I think sometimes we can get so used to something that we just put up with it instead of confronting it, dealing with it, getting well, and going on. I'm going to show you a couple of scriptures today, interesting scriptures, one about Isaac and one about David, where it actually says that they refused to be comforted. And I think sometimes that's the case with us too. Our pain from the past can almost become our identity. That's now who we are. We're this broken, painful person that had all these things happen to us. We've had all these disappointments. And it really can become a dangerous type of new modern disease. And we need to realize that Jesus can heal us everywhere we hurt. And every day is a brand new day. Loss is nothing other than a place to start over. Did you hear me? You may not ever be able to go back and have what you once had, but who's saying that what you're going to have in the future can't be better? Amen? I'm going to say that again. Maybe you can't go back and undo the wrong you did. Maybe you can't go back and repair the relationship that was ruined. Maybe you can't go back and undo something that happened back here that hurt you. You can't go back and get people to treat you the way that you would have liked to have been treated. You can't go back and get your parents to love you. My mom died about 3 weeks ago, and it was kind of interesting for me how I reacted. Because of the abuse in my childhood and my mother not dealing with it properly, I never had a healthy, right relationship with her. I took care of her, and I was good to her, as good as I could be, but there was just no right rapport between us. And so I didn't maybe have some of the feelings that somebody might have had they had a really great relationship with their mom when she died, but I found myself having some very interesting reactions a couple of weeks after it, and I'll talk a little bit more about it later, but one of the things I experienced was anger, and I'm thinking, why am I angry? You know, I didn't even know that it was regarding her. I just thought, man, I'm in a bad mood, or, you know, I got on the wrong side of the bed because I was kind of taking it out on everybody else. Do you know when you have anger stuck in you from something that you've been deprived of in your past, if anger's in you, it's going to come out of you somewhere, some way, somehow. Somebody else is going to pay the price for something you didn't have back there. So these things can't be stuffed. Don't stuff your stuff. Amen? We're going to deal with some things. Tonight, I don't usually like to do this because I don't like to say what I'm going to preach on because people think, oh, I don't need that. I'm going to let the cat out of the bag. Tonight, I'm going to teach on how to stop running from your problems. I tell you, we are experts at running away. Do you know that even procrastinating is running away? So go get every troubled person you know. Bring them back here.

Now my mother was gone, and it was like there was a finality that I was never going to get from those family relationships what any normal person should have. And so there was a grieving that I experienced, but I have enough experience with God to know not to let a spirit of grief get on me or to get bitter about something that I missed in life. Because even though I missed something back there, and even though you may have missed a lot back there, somebody mistreated you, somebody hurt you, somebody didn't give you what you should have had, you worked hard at a job for a long time, you got passed over for promotions time after time, then you got laid off, and it's just not fair, and part of you is screaming out, it's just not right. Well, it's natural to have an anger when you're mistreated, but you can't try to take it into your future. No matter what I lost back there, I can have a wonderful tomorrow and the next day and the next day and the next day, but it's up to me and it's up to you about what kind of attitude I'm going to have. Don't let the devil dictate your attitude to you. Amen? Don't let the enemy form your attitude. Learn how to form your attitude from God. The God of all comfort is here with us this weekend, and we're going to learn how to get divine transfusions of comfort. You know, if you were anemic, you could go to the hospital and get some kind of a transfusion. I like to watch these emergency room shows, and you know, boy, if somebody comes in and this is not right or that's not right, one of the first things they call for is blood, and they get a transfusion. Well, you know what? We can get a transfusion from the blood of the cross this morning. We don't have to be anemic Christians. We don't have to be weak people who go around with all of our vital Christian signs off. We can check into the hospital of the Holy Ghost this morning and say, I need a divine transfusion of comfort. I need a divine transfusion of your presence. And all it takes is just a willingness to believe that God is here, that he's not only with you, but he's in you, and that he's there to help you. And that you don't have to live your life crippled and lame and just worn out and weary and bitter and resentful. You can't change things on your own, but you can go and get a divine transfusion in the presence of God, and he can make your future so bright that you would need sunglasses to even look at it. Amen? You should just soak up the worship this weekend. That is a great place for a divine transfusion. Just being in a room full of Christians is like a divine transfusion. I don't know about you, but it feels so much better to me in here than it does out in the world. I love just hanging out in these meetings. I mean, my goodness, I wouldn't miss going to church if I were you just to have the opportunity to just hang. Just, whew. It's a great atmosphere. Just anointing come. Come on me. You know, every person that you're sitting around has got an anointing of the Holy Ghost in them. They all have different gifts. Just appreciate what we've got in this room today. Where two or three are gathered together, there I am in the midst of them. This is not just the, I don't know, what sport do they play here? Anything? Is this a sports arena? Something? I don't know. Anyway. Hey, it's not just a normal arena today. This is the house of God. Amen? What are you going to do with the rest of your life? You know, forward is the only gear that God has. There's no reverse on God's gear shift. There is no stop and do nothing the rest of your life on God's gear shift. There's only forward. Let's look at Luke chapter 9, beginning in verse 52. And he said to another one, become my disciple, side with my party, and accompany me. But he replied, Lord, permit me first to go and bury and await the death of my father. But Jesus said, allow the dead to bury their own dead. Now, when I'm reading this, I'm not talking about lost loved ones, so don't take it in an offensive way. But the point that Jesus is trying to make here is we need to stop spending all our time on things that really have no life in them for us, that we cannot do one thing about anymore, and we need to get on with living. Amen? I read a statement recently.

0: expression that I love. Live while you're alive and don't die until you're dead. Come on, live while you're alive and don't die until you're dead. Make a decision today that you are going to enjoy the living daylights out of the rest of your life, and you're going to let God reward you for everything that you've lost, that you are going to have a double good, extra blessed life because of the pain in your past. But Jesus said to him, allow the dead to bury their own dead, but as for you, go and publish abroad throughout all the regions the kingdom of God. Another also said, I will follow you, Lord, and become your disciple and side with your party, but let me first go and say goodbye to those that are at home. It's amazing how many people want to follow Jesus after they do something else. Okay, so we're just going to assume that everybody in here is a believer in Jesus Christ, but what are you waiting on to get fully committed? Well, maybe you guys are pretty committed because you're here on Friday morning, but you know what? There's a lot of folks watching by television. You're just like, yeah, I'm going to turn that set on and watch Joyce fulfill my requirements. No. When are you going to get fully committed? You know, I was a Christian for a long time before I was a serious Christian. There's a difference in putting your time in and being radically on fire for Jesus. Jesus said to him, no one who puts his hand to the plow and looks back to the things behind is fit for the kingdom. Doesn't mean God doesn't love you, but he's saying you're not going to really be any great value to him in kingdom work as long as you're mourning over something you can't do anything about anymore. And you know, I think sometimes, I really believe this, you know, standing up and teaching on grief is not always the cheeriest message, but I believe there can be a grief that's good. We need to feel the pain sometimes of the things that have happened to us, but then we need to move on beyond it. But I really believe that there are a lot of people in the world that are emotionally not right. And that doesn't mean you're emotionally ill, but you know, just to be down all the time, that's not the way God wants you to feel. And I do believe that there's a lot of people that have this low-level grief in their life, and they don't even really know what it is. They may be going and getting counseling all the time. They may be going and doing this and that and something else all the time. But sometimes all you need to do is just deal with the things that you're letting ruin your life, that are leftover things from yesterday that you don't need to drag into today. Let me ask you, what are you going to do with the rest of your life? It's time to get over it and go on. Good memories are great, but don't be so impressed with even the good things that you have done in the past or that have happened to you, and let them keep you from doing even greater things in the future. Can I tell you what? And this is my habit. The moment the Birmingham conference is over, while I'm on my way home, I will start thinking about the next one in Sacramento. You don't have time to keep messing with things that are behind. No matter how many great conferences we have, and we have had some phenomenal things happen. I mean, I've had some blowout crusades in India. Things that just are like, oh my gosh, nothing could ever get better than this. But you know what? Everything today is better than something was yesterday. Because what's yesterday no longer can really minister any life to me other than having a good memory. But today is the day the Lord has made. I'm going to fully live this one, fully enter into this one. I don't know. Maybe it would be the last one I have. Maybe Jesus will come tonight. We'll all go home. So let's just make this day a real barn burner. Let's just make it a great day. Amen. You know, in Luke 17:32, there's an interesting scripture, just three words. I guess next to the two-word verse that says Jesus wept, it's the next shortest verse. And it just simply says, remember Lot's wife. Now, I don't know how much you know about Lot's wife, but she was in Sodom when God destroyed Sodom and Gomorrah. Very wicked cities. And they'd been living in the midst of this wickedness, and God was going to just get rid of everybody, but he said he would save Lot's family. But he gave an interesting order. When you're on your way out, don't look back. She looked back and turned into a pillar of salt. Now, I've been over there, and they showed us a pillar of salt that they say is Lot's wife. I don't know for sure if she is or not, but, you know, it's like a just a huge hunk of rock. And I think a lot of us become like that, just like stuck in place, frozen in motion, not able to go forward because we can't, you know, you can't see where you're going if you're always looking this way. Come on, if you were supposed to look back, you'd have eyes in the back of your head, not the front of your head. We don't have any eyes back there. So that's gone. That's finished. That's done with. God's only gear is straight forward. Amen. This is an exciting day. Exodus 14:15. The Lord said to Moses, "Why do you cry to me? Tell the people of Israel to go forward." So if you're sitting around crying about something all the time, wallowing in self-pity, blaming everybody for your problems, God is saying, why do you cry? Get up and go forward. It's time to shake some things off today and move beyond them. Now, interestingly enough, the Israelites were in a very difficult place. They had the Red Sea in front of them that had not parted yet, and the Egyptian army behind them. That's a good place to sit down in the desert and cry. I might have just had myself a good fit if I would have been there with them too. They were in what I talked to you about last night, the middle. Remember that? I said there's a beginning and an end to everything, but there's also a middle. Well, many of you are in the middle of whatever right now. You're coming out of bondage. You're heading toward victory. You've been saved. You know God loves you, but you're still dealing with a lot of spiritual immaturity and things in your soul that need to change, and you're headed toward being a fully mature spiritual Christian that can really be used by God, but you're somewhere in the middle. And I don't know how you feel, but I think sometimes we're in the middle. We just kind of feel like, well, I'm not what I used to be, and I'm not what I'm going to be, and frankly, right now, I don't know what I am. All I know is it hurts. Does that make any sense to anybody? You can't go back. You can't go forward. You're stuck out there with your pain. And you got to be very careful that you don't get that attitude of just quitting and giving up and just staying in the same place. You know what I was thinking? I think that sometimes we get like a car stuck in the mud. Have you ever been, do you have enough snow here that you ever get stuck in it? Not so much. Okay. Doesn't snow in Birmingham? Okay. Well, have you ever been stuck in the mud? See? You know, you get stuck in the mud and your wheels just, and I think sometimes that's the way we can get in our life. We get so entrenched in things we cannot do anything about. Now listen to me. Stop trying to do something that you can't do and start doing the things that you can do. Did you hear me? Stop trying to do what you cannot do. I can't change people and make them like me. But I can go forward and hope that God will put more favor on my life and put more people in my life that will love me and treat me the way God would want them to treat me. You can't do anything about the one person who deserted you and left you that didn't have enough sense to love you properly. But if you refuse to have a bitter attitude and let a spirit of grief get on you and become bitter and angry, then you can meet somebody else that is going to not only love you, but love you double, triple, because God can cause that to happen in your life. You know, I was married once before I married Dave Meyer. I was married 5 years to a guy that mistreated me, ran around with other women, didn't work. I woke up one night and caught him trying to steal my little cheap wedding band off my finger to sell it. And so it was, you know, I'm going to tell you a few of those stories this weekend, how I got deserted and left in New Mexico. I was deserted and left in California. There was a time in my life when I was homeless. But I didn't get stuck back there. Amen. It's not about where I was then. It's about where I am now. And the thing is so many people think they're the only one that's got the biggest problem in the whole world. Let me tell you something. There are many, many, many heroes of faith that have overcome things much greater than anything that all of us in this room put together are going through. And they've still got a smile on their face, and they've beat that dumb spirit of grief that tries to rule our lives that is from the devil. It is not from God. We're going to get a divine transfusion of comfort. I think somebody's already getting it now. God said, Moses, you tell the people, stop crying and go forward. So Moses was God's mouthpiece. And today, I'm going to say that I'm God's mouthpiece to you. And so here it comes. Stop crying and go forward. Amen. And especially to all the people watching TV around the world, you're hearing this in 70 different languages in all parts of the world. And God's word to you today is stop crying and go forward. Amen. Woo! I feel the bondage is breaking.
1: You know, if you've been listening to Joyce right now and you are in a place where you are hurting so badly that you just can't see answers because of grief or loneliness, first we want you to know how much we love you, how sorry we are, and how we understand. We understand that this is a really hard thing. But as Joyce was just sharing, that process of grieving does include feeling that pain. And we have to go through that for God to bring us what He really wants to bring us. We wish it was different, but we can move beyond it through the grace of God and the guidance of His Holy Spirit. It's almost like an exchange, and we have an offer today that will help you. It's called Overcoming Grief and Loneliness. There are two CDs and also an Overcoming Grief booklet, and these will teach you what that exchange is all about. In other words, you can take your grief and exchange it for peace that God has that is beyond understanding. You can take your pain and exchange it for a joy that right now you don't feel that you can have, but that He has given to you freely, and He wants you to walk in it. Even though it doesn't feel like it's possible, take our word for it. So many of us have been through this same type of pain, and it is possible. Have hope. 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And I'll be back to tell you about something else that you can do that might be really helpful for you as well right after this.
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0: You need a battle strategy because you have a real enemy, and you can't win the battles if you don't know how he deceives you. 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

Dr. Henry Cloud, Holly Wagner, Dave Meyer, Phil Wickham, Mandisa, Brian and Katie Turwalt, Donnie McClurkin, Mac Brock. 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If you are a medical care professional, we need your help. 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And it's an opportunity that will change your life as well. You see, through our volunteer medical trips, we travel all over the world to places that are very remote and have desperate need of health care. So go to our website, check out the schedules, and join us right here. We hope to see you soon.

0: You know, one of my very favorite things and greatest privileges that I have is to get to meet and talk with people all over the world. And not too long ago, I got to meet a really special young woman named Leah Temba in Zambia. This sweet girl shared with me about a time in her life that she was so hungry that she just couldn't concentrate and eventually wasn't even able to go to school simply because she didn't have enough food to eat. Can you imagine? You see, she wasn't able to focus and learn because of the malnutrition that was setting in. So she had just basically given up on learning in her education. But then, because of Joyce Meyer Ministries and our outreach Hand of Hope and our partners, people just like you who give financially to this ministry, Leah started getting the meals that she needed every day. She started to feel strong and alert and loved to learn. So now she's back in school, healthy and able to get the education that she needs. She now has the opportunity to fully become that young woman who God created her to be. And like I said, she was just an amazing young woman. The reason that Leah's life has changed for the better is all because of partnership. The generosity of our partners who financially give and pray for this ministry. And that directly goes out through our outreach arm, Hand of Hope, to feed children who don't have enough to eat, to provide medical care, and to do many other things to impact lives like hers all over the world. If you're not a partner, would you consider joining us? Through your ongoing, regular financial gifts, you'll be sharing Christ and loving people together with us all over the world. And I promise you, it will change your life too, because that's what giving and loving does. So become a part of our family today. You can accomplish amazing things all over the world for His glory, and we'll do it together. Thank you for being here with us. We love you so much, and we're praying for you.
1: 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For more information, visit joycemeyer.org. This program has been made possible by the friends and partners of Joyce Meyer Ministries. This program has been made possible by the friends and partners of Joyce Meyer Ministries.
2: You might have a reason to grieve. Go ahead and do it in a healthy way, but get it over with and don't spend your life with a spirit of grief. It's so important that we learn how to stop remembering what God has forgotten. Forget what you've done. Forget what you have not done. Forget what people have done to you. Forget what people have not done for you. Isaiah 43, 18 and 19. We have to take a look at it. You say, well, I just can't forget. Well, of course, you know, we can recall memories if we want to. I can sit down and on purpose remember all the abuse that I got from my dad and how my mom didn't do this and, you know, other relatives who knew what was going on didn't do that. I can do that if I want to, but it doesn't serve any purpose in my life. It doesn't help me in any way at all. And don't think that the devil still, after all these years, doesn't try sometimes to drag me back there. Do not earnestly remember. It doesn't mean you can't remember if you really want to, but it says don't earnestly, don't let your mind get on that. Don't meditate on all the things that you've lost in life. Neither consider the things of old. Verse 19, behold, I am doing a new thing. Isn't that refreshing? We love that, don't we? Behold, I am doing a new thing. Now it springs forth. Do you not perceive and know it, and will you not give heed to it? See, God's got a new thing planned for all of us, but if we don't let go of the old stuff, then we can't have the new stuff. Now, what's the difference in proper, healthy grieving and a spirit of grief? Well, first of all, grieving is deep mental anguish over a loss, or it's deep sorrow. But as I said, I think a very positive way to look at loss is that loss is a place to start over. endings always bring new beginnings. One door closes, but God is already opening another one. You just have to look for it in faith. Amen. To grieve means to be sorrowful, to mourn, or to be distressed. The grieving process is actually very healthy. If you don't take time to, I think probably the best way for me to say this is to feel the pain. You know, we're not very fond of pain or anything that's uncomfortable. And to be honest, we develop a lot of ways to avoid it. My father abused me sexually for a lot of years. I won't go into the details, but it was very bad. And I reached a point where it became obvious to me nobody was going to help me. My mother wasn't going to help me. Few other people that I tried to reach out to didn't want to be involved, didn't want to help me. And I got this plan, this I'm going to survive plan. You know, sometimes if you can't find any help, you just dig in and make a decision, I'm going to survive. But what happens sometimes when you do that is there's a hardness that comes on your soul. You almost develop this pretend life where everything's okay, praise the Lord, I don't need you. Who needs you? I don't need anybody. Which is really just not true. So I went into survival mode, and my whole thing was, when I'm 18, I'm getting out of here. So I did. When I was 18, I moved out. And I thought because I got physically away from the problem that I didn't have the problem anymore. Boy, is that not reality. Because the thing is I took it with me in my soul. I had it in my attitude toward people. I had it in the way I felt about myself. It affected me in every area of my life. So Dave and I got married, and long story short, it was Dave Meyer was a divine intervention in my life. Amen. And let me just say something to you. Don't pray for the person you want to be involved with. Pray for the right person to be involved with. Just stop it. If there's one certain person that you want to get involved with, just stop it. Don't be praying for that. Just say, God, you bring the right person into my life. And the right person may not always be the one that makes you feel gooey and comfortable. Dave had enough spiritual maturity to know how to love me the whole way through, but also to confront me when it was necessary. So the first several years of our relationship were not too good, and then in 1976, the Holy Spirit touched my life in a real powerful way, and we got involved a lot more in hearing the Word of God and going to seminars and things like that. And we went to a seminar one night where a woman was speaking who had been abused and had become a prostitute, and now she was married, but was telling her story. And she had a book that she had written, and, you know, I didn't care too much for her message. I just wanted to get home and get away from it. I didn't want to be reminded of, you know, sometimes we think, I don't want to hear that stuff. I don't want to have to think about that. Well, you know, the truth is if you're healed from that, then hearing somebody else talk about it doesn't bother you at all. You're just grateful. It makes you grateful that God has delivered you and set you free. Amen. And so Dave went out to the resource table and bought me her book. I didn't want the stupid book. But he gave it to me, and, you know, sometimes if we don't have enough sense to get something for ourselves, God will have somebody else give it to us. So if somebody gives you, for example, one of my older books called Me and My Big Mouth, you probably should read it. I had to change the title on that book because people said they couldn't give it for gifts. It made everybody mad that they tried to give it to. So I sat down one day and the book was laying there. I picked it up and it opened it up to page one. And she started talking about the details of her childhood. And I mean, it couldn't have been any more like what happened to me if it would have been a duplicate copy. I took that book and I threw it across the room. And I said out loud, I am not reading that. Because when I started reading it, I started feeling the pain that I had never really let God deal with because I had stuffed my stuff. Amen? And about that time, I heard the Holy Spirit speak in my heart two words: it's time. Now, I believe that when I teach, I'm led by the Lord in the timing of what I teach. And so I just want to say to whoever's in this room that needs this, and especially all the millions of people that watch by TV around the world and on your other equipment, for many of you, the word of the Lord for you today is, it's time. It's time to stop running and face things. You see, the difference in trying to face things as a person in the world without God and facing something as a believer is that if you don't know God, then you're going to have to try to face it by yourself, and it really might be too much for you. But with God by your side and the Holy Spirit as the overseer of your case, amen, He is the counselor, the comforter. He knows exactly when to bring what up at what time. And when God said it was time and He put that book in front of me, why hadn't He put it in front of me 5 years before or 10 years before? Because it wasn't time. I wasn't ready. I wasn't strong enough. I wouldn't have gone through what I had to get through to get through. You know, the only way out is through. The way out is not avoiding or running or ignoring. The only way out is through, and through always means pain. I mean, it does. That's what the grieving process is. You feel the pain, and God has developed a system that actually you can bear if you know the different things that happen and the order in which it takes place. Usually when something really difficult happens, the first phase of grief is shock. I can't believe it. We have shock absorbers on our car. My husband's got great shock absorbers on his car. You don't hardly feel anything when you hit a bump in the road that you didn't know was going to be there. But I've ridden in cars that, man, every little bump in the road feels like you're going to lose everything on your insides. And God has built in shock absorbers in our life. I remember when my uncle died, my aunt sat around for days saying, I can't believe it. I just can't believe it. I can't believe he's gone. You know, when I finally started facing the ugliness of my past and really started realizing how people that were supposed to love me just were not there for me. I mean, I have to tell you, I don't understand it. I don't know how people can do the things that they do to other people, but I have to say that I believe hurting people hurt people. I don't believe that most people are just mean and wicked on purpose. I think there's something inside of them that's hurting them that makes them hurt somebody else. And if you can believe that, then it's much easier for you to forgive them and go on with your life. And I'm not responsible for what they do. I'm only responsible for my reaction to what they do. I know that sounds like, I don't like that. I don't like where this is going. I don't want to deal with this. But see, if you don't deal with it, it will deal with you the rest of your life. Amen. I don't have anything particular going on in my life now that I would say is grieving me, but this helps me. It helped me to understand that when I experienced that anger the week after my mom died, which just came totally out of nowhere. I didn't even know. I just thought at first I had a hormone going in the wrong direction, if I got any left, and I don't think I do, but, you know. And then when I started praying about it, it's amazing what you find out when you pray. When I started praying about what is wrong with me, then God showed me something that I don't think I would have ever seen. Was that I was experiencing some kind of anger because of the finality now of knowing that I would never get what a daughter should have from a mother. How many of you had a very difficult time growing up? You went through some things that just were really not good. And you know what? Some people, even in here, you can get a spirit of grief on you and you can carry it through your whole life. It can become your badge of identity. I am a wounded, mistreated victim. Don't ever call yourself a victim of anything. You are not a victim of anything. You are a child of God. Amen. And Psalm 27:10 says, even though my mother and my father have forsaken me, the Lord will adopt me and take me up as his own child. But I was so glad to see that I was just having a healthy response. It wasn't wrong. What I was feeling wasn't wrong, but it would have been wrong for me to have kept it. And can I tell you, if you don't get rid of some of the things that you're mad about, if you don't work through some of those things and resolve them and learn how to get divine transfusions of comfort, it's going to affect and poison everything that you try to do in your life. And that doesn't mean your whole life will be lousy, but it won't be what it could have been. Come on, I said it won't be what it could have been if you were to work through those things. You know, I've learned that the devil can't steal something from me if I'm willing to give it and sow it as a seed. In the early days of our ministry, when we first went on television, one of the stations that we were on that was a very expensive, we were on it once a week. Just about the time that we had built up a good viewing audience, and you know, you always put out money that's an investment before you build up a viewing audience that's going to communicate with you and start helping pay those TV bills. And they decided they wanted to do something else with that time slot, so just like that, they broke our contract and took us off the air. I was so hurt. I was a young woman in ministry, and that was our best station. We got such a good, and I just, oh no, how could they do that? Well, you know, first I was like, what? And then you go into anger. There's a process to all this. It's like you go from one thing, you get angry at them, you get angry at the devil, you get angry at yourself. Is there something that I could have done? My aunt said that, and we heard her, there would be times when she'd get so mad at my uncle for dying. How could you leave me with all this stuff by myself? Has anybody else ever lost anybody really close to you and you've ever felt that? It's like, how could you do that? And see, that sounds kind of goofy to say you're mad at somebody who died, but the point is you're in such pain that you're kind of like saying, how could you do this to me? And that's okay for where you're at. That's part of the process. But then you got to let it go. And even when it comes to getting mad at the devil, you know, I was mad at my dad for a long time. And then when I found out the devil was real and he wasn't just a guy in red pajamas with a pitchfork that came out on Halloween, that he did indeed only want to kill, steal, and destroy, and that he had really, behind the scenes, arranged for everything that hurt me in my childhood, then I got mad at the devil. But what are you going to do to him? You can't give him a black eye. You can't punch him out. How do you get the devil back? Then I found the secret. Romans 12:21, you overcome evil with good. Today I'm getting the devil back for everything that he did to me in my childhood. Today I have the privilege of teaching people how to not let the grief of their past hang on to them in over 70 languages around the world. How exciting is this? I am overcoming evil with good today. You say, well, I might not ever have the opportunity to do what you're doing. Let me tell you something. If you go out, if you're hurting, and you go out and you purposely be a blessing to somebody you work with, you're getting the devil back. I believe this is one of the greatest secrets in the Word of God. The only way that you can overcome evil is with good, and it's the best way in the world to release joy and experience complete healing in your life. Don't ever waste your time sitting around hating somebody over something that you can't do anything about. God's got good plans for your life and for my life. Deuteronomy 34, verse 8. And the Israelites wept for Moses in the plains of Moab 30 days. Then the days of weeping and mourning for Moses were ended. Now, this is an interesting thing in the Word of God, because under the law, and we don't live under the law, so nobody's giving you 30 days to mourn and get over your problems, but there's a good message here that God gave people 30 days to mourn. You can be as sad as you want to these 30 days, but when they were over, then God expected them to go on. In one of the books that I've written, I've got a story that I can't remember all the details about accurately, so I hope I don't tear it up too bad, but it was about a tribe that lived out in the middle of a jungle somewhere, and somebody actually went over there and became a missionary with them. And one of the things that they discovered, which was quite astounding, was these people, although they had lots of things that they could have been very upset over, they'd been robbed by another local tribe and they'd taken all their stuff, they were a very joyful people, and they had no bitterness, no resentment, but they had this certain thing that they did in their culture where when they had a loss, or when a loved one died, or the time when their village was robbed, they had this little house tent-like thing. And so if something really bad happened to me, then I would go in that place and they would sing out their pain. They turned it into a song. I'm hurting so bad, I just don't think I can stand it. How much longer can I cry? I don't think I can endure this one more day. I'm so angry that I feel like I just want to knock somebody's head off. This is a true story. And they would stay in there and do that, venting, letting their pain out, feeling their pain, and then giving it away until they felt like they had a total release. Then they'd come out and go back to living. Don't stuff your stuff. When we lost that television station, I think it was almost kind of like a turning point for us. You say, what? Well, I was sitting in church one day after that happened, and it was offering time. The offering receptacle was down here at the end getting ready to come our way. And I felt like that God said this to my heart: I want you to give that television station in the offering. Well, obviously I couldn't do it physically, so it was going to be a spiritual thing. And the Lord put on my heart, anything that you're willing to give, I can bring a harvest on. So you can either let the devil steal it, or you can give it to me, and I can do something good with it. Is anybody here? Come on. I never got to be a kid. It took me a long time to learn how to have fun, because I just never got to be a kid. And you know, there should be a healthy child inside every healthy adult. And if it's not there, then you're all grown up. And there's no lightheartedness, there's no fun, there's no teasing or joking, it's just, everything is work, responsibility. And so I could be bitter that my childhood was stolen, or I can say, God, I'm going to give you my childhood that was so dysfunctional, and let's see what you can do with it. So now at 71, I'm getting to be a kid. I'm having so much fun up here this morning, you wouldn't believe it. Amen? When the Holy Ghost heals you, he can graft things in that somebody else took away, and you become a brand new creature in Christ. Amen? So here's the moral of the story. Year later, a couple years later, I don't remember when it was, that station called us and asked us if we would go back on, not once a week, but every day, and they offered us a premium time slot. Come on, give God glory.
0: You know, if you've been listening to Joyce right now and you are in a place where you are hurting so badly that you just can't see answers because of grief or loneliness, first we want you to know how much we love you, how sorry we are, and how we understand. We understand that this is a really hard thing. But as Joyce was just sharing, that process of grieving does include feeling that pain. And we have to go through that for God to bring us what He really wants to bring us. We wish it was different, but we can move beyond it through the grace of God and the guidance of His Holy Spirit. It's almost like an exchange, and we have an offer today that will help you. It's called Overcoming Grief and Loneliness. There are two CDs and also an Overcoming Grief booklet, and these will teach you what that exchange is all about. In other words, you can take your grief and exchange it for peace that God has that is beyond understanding. You can take your pain and exchange it for a joy that right now you don't feel that you can have, but that He has given to you freely, and He wants you to walk in it. Even though it doesn't feel like it's possible, take our word for it. So many of us have been through this same type of pain, and it is possible. Have hope. Don't give up. 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And I'll be back to tell you about something else that you can do that might be really helpful for you as well, right after this.
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2: You know, I don't think we can fully understand how important it is to know the Word of God and apply it to our lives. And that's why I'm so very excited about the Biblical Commentary Series. This can help anybody who thinks they don't know how to study or they can't understand the Bible when they do study it. It's very down to earth, very practical. I think you're going to really enjoy it.
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0: You know, one of my very favorite things and greatest privileges that I have is to get to meet and talk with people all over the world. And not too long ago, I got to meet a really special young woman named Leah Timba in Zambia. This sweet girl shared with me about a time in her life that she was so hungry that she just couldn't concentrate and eventually wasn't even able to go to school simply because she didn't have enough food to eat. Can you imagine? You see, she wasn't able to focus and learn because of the malnutrition that was setting in. So she had just basically given up on learning in her education. But then, because of Joyce Meyer Ministries and our outreach Hand of Hope and our partners, people just like you who give financially to this ministry, Leah started getting the meals that she needed every day. She started to feel strong and alert and loved to learn. So now she's back in school, healthy, and able to get the education that she needs. She now has the opportunity to fully become that young woman who God created her to be. And like I said, she was just an amazing young woman. The reason that Leah's life has changed for the better is all because of partnership. The generosity of our partners who financially give and pray for this ministry. And that directly goes out through our outreach arm, Hand of Hope, to feed children who don't have enough to eat, to provide medical care, and to do many other things to impact lives like hers all over the world. If you're not a partner, would you consider joining us? Through your ongoing, regular financial gifts, you'll be sharing Christ and loving people together with us all over the world. And I promise you, it will change your life too, because that's what giving and loving does. So become a part of our family today. You can accomplish amazing things all over the world for His glory, and we'll do it together. Thank you for being here with us. We love you so much, and we're praying for you.
1: 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For more information, visit joycemeyer.org. This program has been made possible by the friends and partners of Joyce Meyer Ministries. This program has been made possible by the friends and partners of Joyce Meyer Ministries.
2: You don't have to be alone to be lonely. Some of the loneliest people in the world have got all kinds of people around them all the time. You know, you can have a lot of people around you, but if all they want is what you can do for them, and not caring much about you, you can still end up feeling very lonely. And you can be alone and not be lonely. So, loneliness is not about aloneness. I think if you want to know the truth, there's probably an unbelievable number of lonely people in the world. Many of you in here today are lonely. It may not be anything that you even put that terminology to, but there's an aching need on the inside of you for something. You feel you need to be understood. You feel that you need to be comforted. You want to feel that you've got that right connection with people that maybe you just don't have. We all need good friends. We need good family relationships. And as we well know, they're not always all that easy to develop and maintain. You know, I think the Bible is a book about relationships, if you want to know the truth. I think that there's really just a lot in the Bible about relationships, and it's about three relationships. Your relationship with God, our relationship with God, our relationship with people, and then also, very importantly, our relationship with ourselves. Do you know that you have a relationship with yourself, but it might not be a very good one? And if you don't have a good relationship with yourself, then you're not going to have a very good relationship with anybody else. That may be something that you don't think of often, how you relate to yourself, but it is important. Now, I believe that in order to not be lonely, there are two things that we have to have a real good understanding on. Number one, and this is going to sound something like, yeah, yeah, I know that, but just stick with me. God is always with us. See, I knew that wouldn't impress you at all. He said, I will never leave you nor forsake you. But I think sometimes we're just not as aware of things as we should be. There's so many things coming at our minds today and so many things that cry out for our attention. And I think a lot of times we're aware of things we should be ignoring and we're unaware of things that we should be paying attention to. So one of the things that I've been praying for this year, and I actually taught on this 2 weeks ago in another city, I'm asking God to give me the gift of awareness. Because I believe that God is doing things in our lives all the time and we don't even see it. And I believe that if we will just take a moment to remind ourselves, God is with me. And we have angels with us all the time. Now, obviously, you can think, well, you know, I know God's with me, but that's a little different. You know, I can't really sit down and have a conversation with Him. Well, you know how to talk, but maybe you haven't learned how to listen. Amen. And I mean, how many times in my life have I asked God a question and a scripture would pop up on the inside of me? You know, all this word that you're getting in you is for a reason. And the more of it you put in you, the more the Holy Spirit can recall it at specific times when you need it. A relationship with God is not about just going to church once a week or twice a week. To be honest, and I hope there's no pastor that hears me say this that gets mad at me, so give me time to explain it, but I think sometimes we make too much out of the weekly church experience and not enough out of our daily walk with God on a regular basis. We go to church to join together in community and fellowship with other people, to be accountable to somebody else. Hopefully somebody will miss us if we're not there. We go to worship corporately, to be taught the word of God, and to be part of family. But most of our walk with God is not lived out in that one place. It's Monday, Tuesday, Wednesday, Thursday, Friday, Saturday, Sunday, morning, afternoon, evening, middle of the night. God is with you all the time. And you don't have to go looking for him. If you're a believer in Christ, he lives in you by the Holy Spirit. And how much closer can you get than in you? God is part of every fiber of your being. So I remind myself sometimes, God is with me. God is with me. I don't know about you, but I have to remind myself of things. God is with me. Everywhere I go today, God is with me. You know, he's not just with me when I'm doing spiritual things like praying and studying the Bible or going to church. God's with me when I go shopping. Hallelujah. See, it took me a long time to realize that we shouldn't divide the sacred from the secular. In other words, God is just not interested in just these little religious parts of us. Matter of fact, probably sometimes he's just like, oh, really? You know, we start to pray and get a whole different tone in our voice, become a totally different person. You know, God just wants to live with you. He wants to live with you and in you and through you. And he wants to be involved in every single thing that you care about. He wants to be involved in how you dress and who you hang out with and what you do and where you go. There's nothing that interests you that God is not interested in concerning you. And he will never, never leave you nor forsake you. He doesn't hide his eyes when you do bad things. We may hide from God, but he doesn't hide from us. And I don't know how long it'll take me, but before this day is over, I hope to get you convinced that you are never alone. Never alone. Never alone. Now, a few scriptures. Joshua chapter 1, verse 9. Have not I commanded you, be strong, vigorous, and very courageous. Be not afraid, neither be dismayed, for the Lord your God is with you wherever you go. Come on. He's with you wherever you go. Deuteronomy 31, verse 6. Be strong, courageous, and firm. Fear not, nor be in terror before them, for it is the Lord your God who goes with you. He will not fail you nor forsake you. Wow, wow, wow, wow, wow, wow. We're going to get really excited about God's being with us today. Maybe I could just challenge you until you really get this deeply rooted in you. Why don't you say out loud about 10 times a day, God is with me right now. When I go out today, God is with me all day long.

0: heaven, you're there. If I make my bed in Sheol, the place of the dead, behold, you're there. If I take the wings of the morning or dwell in the uttermost parts of the sea, even there shall your hand lead me and your right hand shall hold me. If I say, surely the darkness shall cover me and the night shall be the only light for me, even the darkness hides nothing from you. God is everywhere. The omnipresent God who is everywhere. You're never really alone. I'm challenging you to become purposely, more consciously aware of God's presence. You know, there are a lot of things that are very real in another realm, even though we can't see them. And I don't know exactly what all is going on in this room today, but I have a feeling there's a whole bunch of angels in here today. I think God arranges all kinds of neat things, like who people sit with in meetings. I don't know. If you walked in here single, you better look around. And of course, John chapter 14 talks about how I am with you, but I will be in you. He was talking to his disciples about when he went away, and he said, I'm with you, but I will be in you. In you. Say, God is in me. If you ever feel forsaken, have you ever felt like everybody let you down? And everybody that you expected to be there for you caved in on you at the wrong time. Let's look at 2 Timothy chapter 4, verse 16. We need to really desire the manifest presence of God in our life even a lot more than we lean on other people. You know, people are important, but to be honest, sometimes they become too important to us. I can do without anybody, but I can't do without God. At my first trial, now this is the Apostle Paul, at my first trial, no one acted in my defense as my advocate or took my part or even stood with me, but all forsook me. May it not be charged against them. Well, that's another whole message right there. Everybody let me down. God forgive them. But the Lord stood by me. The one person who didn't leave him was the Lord. And he strengthened me. Wow. Now, you know, there's good stuff going on in here today in the spiritual realm. You need to reach out with your faith and take some of this. Don't just sit there like a bump in the chair going. But the Lord strengthened me. I love it. Well, when we are experiencing grief and loneliness, it may not feel like it, but God is with us. Today we have questions from people struggling with grief and loneliness. So a lot of people in the world are hurting. Mm-hmm. A lot of people are lonely. And you know, you can be in a room full of people and still feel lonely.
1: That is so true. And,
0: just because the conditions in the world are so difficult today, grieving is something that I'm sure a lot of people are doing over lots of different things. So I know you've got some questions.
1: Yeah.
0: How can we help people?
1: Well, we have a question exactly like you were just talking about, and many, many good questions from people who are hurting and just need some encouragement. This is from Karen in Canada. Our family recently immigrated to Canada from South Africa, and I feel lonely. My husband is emotionally disconnected from me. I try to be strong for my kids' sake, but I'm exhausted and overwhelmed with grief and sadness. What can I do to get through?
0: Well, first thing I would do is realize, talk to yourself a little bit and realize anytime you make a change that drastic, it's going to take

0: a good while to get adjusted. I mean, I'm remembering when you came to work.
1: It was hard.
0: Here, yeah. It was hard for you. You'd left friends that you were very, very close to.
1: Yeah.
0: You loved your church, and you had a hard time finding one that even came close to being what that one was for you.
1: And even going to the right thing doesn't always answer that.
0: Right. And this was where you were supposed to be, no doubt about that, but it was still hard. And so it sounds like the decision that she's made is probably going to be a permanent one. And so, first of all, give yourself time. But then, secondly, pray for God to give you friends. You know, I think a lot of times we just don't pray. We just struggle with stuff and fight with stuff, and we just don't pray. And, you know, I've experienced loneliness in my life, and that may sound really odd to people, as many people as watch me on TV, but they're watching me. I don't see them. And in order to do what I'm doing, I spend a great deal of time by myself. And, you know, people always think the star's dressing room must be so great. And I'll tell you, it's just the back rooms of all these conference centers are not all that great. And I've prayed for God to put the right people in my life at the right time. And you can trust God to do for you what you cannot do for yourself. I would be careful about just sitting around thinking, I'm so lonely, and I don't have any support. All those things may be true, but just thinking about them over and over and over is only going to make it worse. And so I know this is not always the answer that people want to hear, but sometimes nobody can do anything about our problem but us. And so if people aren't coming to her, maybe she needs to go out and make some friends, put herself in a situation where she can reach out to somebody else that's lonely and needs a friend.
1: I think that's a great answer. Sometimes that really is important, is be what somebody else needs.
0: Right.
1: And that really helps us as well. Amy from Wisconsin says, I have grief from the loss of my health. How do I have a positive attitude when I hurt every single day?
0: Well, I'm sure that that's quite challenging, and I certainly don't want to try to make light of it. But here again, sometimes, at least I know for me, when I don't feel good, and I've had my share of issues in my life, the more you sit around and think about how you feel, the worse you feel.
1: Mm-hmm.
0: And sometimes just getting out and doing something, or doing something for somebody else. You know, I don't think there's anything more powerful than getting yourself off your mind and think about somebody else. And honestly, I think one of the things that I hate about sickness more than anything is because you are tempted to just constantly think about you and how you feel.
1: It's hard not to.
0: I hate that. I feel like it just makes you so self-centered. And so I know what she's dealing with, because I've had to deal with the exact same thing. But it's amazing how I find, and I mean, this is the absolute truth, sometimes I may be feeling really bad, but if I go out and do something, it's a little hard in the beginning, but then when you get your mind off of it, it actually does really help you to do better. And I understand, you know, I don't know what her health problem is, but, you know, if she's lost her health through not taking care of herself or something like that, she can always get it back. And we can always pray for miracles. And one other thing I'll say, hope is a powerful motivator. And so to let yourself become hopeless is one of the most painful things in the world. So I would keep hoping that I'm going to get better and better every day, and that God's going to bring a solution, and there's going to be an answer. And in the meantime, do as much for others as you possibly can.
1: Yeah, I did have one really good friend whose health took her to the place where she just couldn't
0: get
1: out or do much. And she, after a lot of suffering and struggling with this, came to the point where she realized what a prayer ministry she had, and an encouraging letter writing ministry. Just whatever little crack that God gives you to reach out to someone else.
0: You really
1: can
0: do
1: make
0: have
1: a big
0: to fight.
1: Difference.
0: You have to fight back, or the problems in the world will just suck you up. And
1: you're right. Well, here's another question. My heart goes out to this person. She says, I've had 3 miscarriages in a row. I'm very thankful for my 2 children that I have, but I just feel overwhelming grief at times with my loss.
0: Well, I understand that. I had 1 miscarriage in my life, but I was very young and probably wasn't affected by it like she has been. But, and you know, trying to answer questions for people that are grieving is challenging because it's very easy to hurt their feelings.
1: Yeah.
0: And I don't want to do that at all. But if I'm going to be honest in answering the question, then, you know, if somebody's had a major loss, your only choice really is to look at what you have left. Not just keep looking at what you've lost, to look at what you have left, mm-hmm. and to trust God to work good out of it.
1: Yeah.
0: You know, there's so many other people, I'm sure, in the same situation that she's in. And I can't sit here and say I understand exactly how you feel, because I don't. But I have had enough experience with God that I understand the answers. And I know, even like I see things on television where somebody's lost a loved one and they won't move on. And the only advice they ever get is you have to move on. And as cold and hard as that sounds, that is the truth. I mean, you only stay stuck in a place of pain, or you move past it to what's left in your life. And man, pour yourself into those 2 kids that you have. And if you can't have another child naturally and you really want one that bad, then, I mean, there's lots of kids that are looking for a good home. And so that's always an option. And I think a lot of times God really wants people who can't have children to consider doing that. I feel so sorry for all these kids that don't have parents. And what a ministry that is, even to foster kids. It's like,
1: yeah,
0: to be a child and to never have any parenting and just be switched from house to house to house, that's got to be miserable. Mm-hmm. So you can always turn your loss into somebody else's blessing if you are willing to.
1: Yeah. And I think something you said is really important. You said that this is a big loss.
0: It
1: because
0: is.
1: A lot of times people will gloss over.
0: Mm-hmm.
1: And I think it's right for her to understand that she has faced a big loss.
0: Right.
1: And God still is there for her and still wants
0: right.
1: healing for her.
0: Yeah. And he can still yeah. work good out of it. And, you know, the Bible says in Romans 12:21, we overcome evil with good.
1: Mm.
0: And so
1: yeah.
0: she's had some disappointing bad things happen, but she can turn it around and ask God to use it for his glory and, you know, maybe reach out and help somebody else.
1: Yeah. Michelle from Oregon says, I'm lonely being a Christian with an unbelieving husband. When you love someone and they don't share the most important part of your life, it's challenging. He's a wonderful man, but what can I do as I struggle with loneliness because of this?
0: Well, she's probably one of several million women that are like that. And first of all, you certainly can believe that as you continue to be a good example, that, I mean, his situation could change in a moment, you know.
1: Yeah, that's true.
0: Just pray that God will reveal himself to him. And make sure that you have other Christian friends that, make sure that won't be like having your husband on the same page with you, but thank God she's got a good husband, that he's not an unsaved, mean husband. And, you know, be involved with other good Christian people. Join a small Bible study group or something where she can feel that she has friends. I mean, there are millions and millions of people where one person in the family is saved. And out of all the prayer requests that we get here, which are thousands upon thousands, they've told me that the number one is prayer for loved ones
1: mm-hmm.
0: that aren't living right or are not saved.
1: Yeah.
0: And so naturally, we're going to grieve over that. But, you know, my father, who sexually abused me and was, I mean, mean, he accepted the Lord finally when he was 80, and he died when he was 83. And you would have thought that there was no way that that man was ever going to get saved. I mean, he said some really hard, harsh things, even about God and relationship with God. And I just kept praying for him and asking God to save him. And he did.
1: So there's always hope.
0: There's always hope, no matter how long it takes or no matter how old somebody is. And, you know, it's important for her to use wisdom and not, you know, be overly Christian around him or her trying to do the job. You know, you got to put it in God's hands and just let God do what only God can do.
1: Yeah. Well, thank you, Joyce, because these are hard and we do have great compassion. So yeah,
0: we certainly do.
1: I appreciate your answers.
0: Well, we do have some teaching to offer you, and I certainly don't think I've got all the answers in this area because I don't. But two CD teachings on overcoming grief and loneliness, and then an overcoming grief booklet. We know you're hurting, but even beyond us, God really knows that you're hurting. And grieving is a natural process that you go through when you had a loss in your life. There's nothing wrong with it. It's actually unhealthy not to do it. But there does come a time when you have to let go of that and see what else God has left for you and be of use to Him in the kingdom. So I hope these items will help you, and we pray for you that your soul will be healed from all the pain that you're going through. In Jesus' name, amen.
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0: You know, I don't think we can fully understand how important it is to know the Word of God and apply it to our lives. 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
0: Let's talk about some of the things that cause loneliness. Number one, I think that we all crave to be understood. Don't you just want to feel like somebody gets you? Doesn't look at you like you got three heads if you're not like them.
4: You know, I don't like it when people try to make me be like them. I want to be me. I want to be free to be me. And it took Dave and I some time, but we worked that out a good number of years ago. And I think my favorite thing about mine and Dave's marriage is that we totally give each other freedom to just be who they are. Dave actually likes my sassy personality. He says, there's that old fire. That's what I married you for. And I love the fact that he just lets me be me. Isn't that great? Well, you know, if you want that in your life, the best way to get it is to start sowing it in other people's lives. So how about if you get the ball rolling by going home and totally accepting the differences in the other people in your life, so that his seed... Yeah, well, you ain't liking that. Okay. You know, I love Acts chapter 7. I'm not going to go there again because I got a lot of things I want to share with you today. But in Acts chapter 7, Moses, when he went out to help his brethren, they came against him and said, what do you think you're doing? And I think it's verse 25. It says, he expected them to understand that he was trying to help them, but they did not understand. He expected them to understand that God had called him, but they did not understand. Well, you know, I expected all my friends to be happy for me when I received the call on my life to teach. And I was just so happy. And everywhere I looked, I got rejection. Wait, you can't do that. Who do you think you are? I mean, what makes you think you could do that? Well, you're a woman. Oh, yeah, that's right. And then I told God, I'm a woman. You think I don't know that? I lost my friends, got asked to leave my church. I expected that people would be happy for me, but you know, a lot of times when something great happens in your life, not everybody's happy for you. Isn't that a bummer? Part of it's jealousy, part of it's judgment and criticism, but we cannot spend our lives looking to people to give us what we need. We've got to go to God to get it and be able to get it from within ourselves. As long as your heart's right and you've got peace with God, you can't be overly concerned about whether or not other people understand you. And another thing that I just love, love, love, love, love, love, love about Jesus, and it's recorded in Hebrews chapter 4, we have a high priest who understands. Lord have mercy. There's one person who gets me, and that's Jesus. Isn't that wonderful? He understands all my little quirks. And you know, I used to think that I was weird, and I spent my whole life feeling weird, like I didn't fit in with other people. And now I've found out that I'm just unique. Amen? Come on, why don't you just fall in love with yourself today? Just, and you know, I don't mean that like in a selfish way, but I mean just stop being at war with yourself. I'm not this, I'm not that, I should be this, I should be that. Just be who you are. You may not be where you need to be, but thank God you're not where you used to be. You're okay and you're on your way. Have a nice time with yourself. Celebrate yourself. Jesus' family did not understand him. His brothers basically were ashamed to be associated with him. They were like, well, at least if you're going to go around saying all these things, how about doing a few miracles? Yeah. My family didn't understand. I mean, my immediate family did, but not Dave's family, not my extended family. Nobody understood. And you know what? I believe that one of the greatest, one of the number one tools that Satan uses to keep people from fulfilling the call of God on their life is rejection. There's no pain that's any worse than rejection. We just crave and want acceptance. So I love Ephesians that says that we are made acceptable in the beloved. God accepts you today. He loves you. Let's look at Isaiah 53, verse 4. I had not looked at this for a long time, and I opened this up this morning and looked at this, and I thought, wow, that scripture, my. Now, keeping in mind that everything Jesus did, he did it for us. He bore it for us. He took our place. This is a powerful scripture. Isaiah 53:3. He was despised and rejected and forsaken by men. A man of sorrows and pains and acquainted with grief and sickness. And like one from whom men hide their faces, he was despised, and we did not appreciate his worth or have any esteem for him. Wow. He gets us. And he bore all those things for us, so in him we could go through those things and not be destroyed by them. Did you hear me? We don't necessarily get to avoid all those things, but the truth is, the Bible says that when people reject me, in effect, they're rejecting Christ because he's the one who sent me. See, I don't know if you know it or not, but God thinks you're a pretty cool person. And he loves to hang out with you. He never gets tired of seeing your face. I'm happy about this today. Now, let me talk to you about being deserted, because the definition of the word loneliness means to feel that you're deserted, that you have no one. Now, you know, I've said a couple times in this meeting that everything has a beginning, a middle, and an end. And you know, the beginning's pretty exciting. If anybody makes it to the end, that's a great feeling, you know. Finally got the closet cleaned out. Finally, out of debt. Wow. Finally lost all the weight that I need to lose. Wow. Finally, my kids have graduated from high school. Thank God I survived raising kids. Finally. But see, most of us, we spend more of our time in the middle than we do anywhere else. And not all of the middle is bad, but sometimes the middle can be pretty messy. How many of you understand what I mean by the middle? All right. It's kind of like when you're not what you used to be, and you're not what you're going to be, and you're somewhere out in the middle of this, and you're not sure what's going to happen. You can't go back and you can't go on, and you're just stuck out there with God. That half the time you feel like he's asleep in the bottom of the boat, and then all the people who don't like anything you do. Come on, you guys are with me today. Now, you know, we all have a call from God on our life from the womb. I mean, God has already pre-planned and predestined the path for us. That doesn't mean that it's going to happen no matter what we do. It just means that God has already decided his part. So God has already decided that you should have a good life. God's already decided that. And then he lays out in his word the path that we should take. And then if you walk in that path, you will end up with the will of God for your life. Everything that's possible is not positively going to happen, because we need to be willing to do things God's way. And one of the main things that we have to do in the middle, now listen to me, is not give up. It doesn't take any special Holy Ghost talent or strength to give up. Anybody can do that. Giving up is the easiest thing in the world. Making it through the middle all the way to the end is another story altogether. And it just frightens the living daylights out of me, the number of people who have amazing lives predestined for them, but they give up in the middle because it's hard. I got rejected. I was abused. I was abandoned. Well, you know, it's not fair for somebody to stand in front of you and say, I have this great life and all my dreams have come true. You know, I mean, things are good for me now. I mean, wow, mercy. I have four kids that I did finally raise and get through school. Thank God. I have been married now 47 years and all the stuff I used to get mad about. Did I ever want to give up on my kids? Oh, I mean, I thought probably three out of my four kids were crazy. I mean, I'm just like, what is your deal? I honestly didn't think there was two of them that I really didn't think could ever go out of the house and live on their own. And now it's pretty funny because one of them is the CEO of all the stateside ministry and the other one helps take care of me. So let me tell you, there's hope for those kids that you think aren't going to make it. You know, even raising kids sometimes is lonely because if you're a good parent, you're going to have to say no when your kid wants to hear yes, and then you're trying to do the right thing for them, but now they're all mad at you and won't even talk to you. And there's a loneliness in that. There's a loneliness about being a leader because you cannot make one decision that everybody's going to like. It's not possible. I don't care what you do. I don't care what song you sing. Somebody wishes you would have sang another song. And if you're going to live all your life trying to keep all the people happy all the time, you're going to go stark raving mad and have a nervous breakdown. So there's two things we need to do. Live to please God and follow our heart. You're not going to be fulfilled if you live to please everybody else and you lose yourself in the process. There's all different types of loneliness, but I do believe that there are more lonely people in the world than those who actually feel together and fulfilled. And so I wanted to attack that today and get people to the point where they don't have to go around grieving all the time because somebody didn't like them or somebody didn't accept them or somebody doesn't approve of them. You know, Jesus felt deserted when he was on the cross. My God, why have you forsaken me? And we know that God did not forsake him, just like he never forsakes us. But there are times when God will hide his presence from us. And boy, that's not fun. And when he was in the Garden of Gethsemane, going through his greatest hour of agony, the guys that he has poured his life out to couldn't even be bothered to pray with him 1 hour. Judas betrayed him. Peter denied him. And you know what? If he made it, we can make it. He went through all that. So in him, we can go through it too and come out victorious on the other side. Listen, Jesus went through a lot, but let's think about where he's at today. Come on. He made it to the end. He said, "It is finished." Wow. And you know what? If there's anything in me that God can get out of me that will help you get to the point in your life where you can say that, I made it. I'm so proud of the fact that Dave and I have been married 47 years and that even though we're very different and it wasn't always easy, we made it. Amen? We made it. So I married this guy and, oh, he was handsome and, but he was a conniver and just a liar and lazy and cute, but how many of you know you can get over cute pretty quick? Well, we're together on this one. Amen. same thing for men. How many men are trapped by some beautiful woman with just the right figure? It becomes a nightmare. You'd be better off with a plainer woman that had a lot of God in her. So I married this guy, cute, but just to be frank, a real jerk. And we went to New Mexico, and we were staying in a motel room, and he was gone all the time. And I ate ice cream every night, and in 30 days, I gained 30 pounds. Just out of loneliness. Listen, when you're lonely, don't go to comfort food. Go to the God of all comfort. Come on now. Don't do comfort shopping. Go to the God of all comfort. Amen. I think I need about 4 hours to do this justice. So we're living in this motel, and after about 2 weeks, he just didn't come home one night. And he just left me in Albuquerque, New Mexico. I was 18 years old. Didn't even have enough money to get home. Had to call somebody that I knew. They sent me $80 for a bus ticket. I couldn't call my parents and ask for help because I knew what that would mean with my dad. If you ever needed anything from him, you're going to pay for it. And then he did the same thing to me again, left me in Oakland, California. You say, well, if he did it to you once, why were you dumb enough to go back? Well, come on, sisters, talk to me. Because he came back, I'm so sorry, I love you so much, will you give me one more chance? You don't even want to know how many times I did that. When I got pregnant, he left me and lived with another woman who happened to live two blocks down the street. And every morning when I would go to work, I would drive past where he and her were living together, and I was pregnant with his baby. So I know what it's like to feel lonely and to feel deserted and to feel like nothing you've ever tried to do has worked out in life, but I'm still here. See, that's really the message. I'm telling you all of these things that I went through to say I'm still here. I made it through the middle. And I don't know what kind of middle you're in, but, you know, when I had my son and I came out of the hospital and my husband had come to the hospital and he couldn't really deny the baby was his because the baby looked just like him. Anyway, I came out of the hospital. Him and I walked out of the hospital and had this little baby boy, David, and had nowhere to go. Didn't have a home. Didn't know what we were going to do. So for all intent and purposes, I can say that I was officially homeless for a period of time. At the end of that pregnancy, because he wasn't living with me, when I had to quit work, I didn't have anybody take care of me. I know what it's like to be deserted. My hairdresser took me in. And I stayed with her and her mother until I had the baby. Listen, I know what it's like to be lonely. And I remember a lot of those days and months and years in my life. And it just absolutely leaves me with my mouth hanging open in awe at what God has done in my life. Come on now, there's hope for everybody. Don't you dare quit in the middle. God's got a plan for you, and no devil in hell can keep you from having it if you just won't give up. All you got to do is just say, I'm going through. I'm not going under. I'm going through. My, my, my. Thank you. And you know, know, I think about all the different people in the Bible. Joseph, he made it through the middle. And he made it from the pit to the palace. Moses, he made it through the middle. After he ran from Egypt, and then we found out last night he ultimately had to go back and face what he ran from. But then he fulfilled the call of God on his life. And he could say, I finished my course with joy. Abraham had to leave his home and everything that he was familiar with because God felt he had found a man that he could come into covenant with. But he had to go through lonely times in the beginning. You know, listen to me, please. When God wants to do something in your life, sometimes he has to separate you. Come on now. Sometimes he has to separate you from a lot of other ungodly influences. And you think the loneliness is going to kill you, but I can tell you, if you don't have anybody else, you get to know God and yourself really well. So let's just get over the I'm lonely thing. And let's stop making bad decisions because we're lonely. And doing things that destroy the rest of our life. Because if you just won't quit and give up, my. Esther had to be lonely. When as a young girl, I'm sure she had a plan for her life. And all of a sudden, God interrupted that plan. No, I don't want you to do that. I want you to do this. Well, that sounds dangerous. Esther ended up saving an entire nation because she made it through the middle. The God of all comfort. I want to talk to you for a few minutes about receiving comfort from God. You know, I was thinking this morning about receiving. And there's a teaching that I do about receiving versus getting. You know, we're always trying to get something. Did you get your healing? Did you get your breakthrough? Did you get saved? It's a totally wrong attitude. To as many as received him, gave he power to become the sons of God. We receive mercy. We receive forgiveness for our sins.
6: Joyce answers your question of the day soon, so stay with us.
10: I don't know why it is this way, but whenever we feel lonely, we usually feel like we are the only ones who are experiencing it. I have dealt with loneliness. Joyce has talked a lot about how she's dealt with loneliness. And it's important to know that God is always with us. And as Joyce just shared, we don't have to be lonely when we know how to be with ourselves. And that is not always an easy thing, but it is possible. God did not create you to feel lonely. That's why he can always be one with you, filling those needs that nobody else can. And when we are comfortable with who we are too, it makes a big difference. And then often people do begin coming into our lives that are great blessings that we didn't even expect. So today we want to encourage you to study a little bit more about what God's Word says about grief and loneliness, because he provides us answers in his Word. And he loves you so much. He wants you to be in peace. So we have an offer called Overcoming Grief and Loneliness. It's two CDs of teaching, and it also comes with a booklet called Overcoming Grief. And they're very helpful. They're so practical. And it's all about understanding that we are not alone, that Christ understood loneliness, that he understood grief, and that he has exactly what we need for the time we need it. That means he has what you need right now. So get these resources today. Reach out to the help that God has for you and let that journey of peace and joy begin in your life. We're so grateful that you are here with us today. We care about you and we're praying for you in your need as well.
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1: We have a question from Steph. She says, a few months back, I was recruited for an amazing job opportunity. In my role, I primarily work with our executive team, which is primarily composed of men. I've been there for 8 months now, and I've experienced sexism like never before. I'm not sure how to deal with this and whether to address it or not, as I am fearful for my job. What would you tell her to do?
0: Well, first of all, you want to do what's right in God's sight, even if it does cost you the job. You know, no job is worth being tormented and pushed around. I don't know what kind of comments you're getting or how serious it is, but if it is serious, then yes, you do need to confront it, keeping in mind that it could mean the loss of your job. But I always tell people anything that we lose in order to maintain our integrity before God will always promote us and give us something much better than what we lost.

0: We hope you enjoyed today's program. 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This program has been made possible by the friends and partners of Joyce Meyer Ministries.
1: And God, we look to you tonight. Above the singing, God, above the music, above the songs, let your name be lifted high, Jesus. Let your name be honored, God. And we commit all that we are to you, God, and everything that we do, and we reach towards you.

0: There is a connection between tech and design.
1: Yeah, the thought process, the problem solving, the creativity that must go into them, and being able to see things from a user's perspective and all that.
0: The Are We Taught podcast, we get you.
1: So, come with me, your host Ziki, and let's explore Africa's journey in tech and design as we showcase and celebrate African women innovators, creators, entrepreneurs, and designers who are on their way to creating successful businesses and ventures.
0: On this episode...
2: So I didn't understand why people had to buy gowns from abroad, so I really wanted to prove that we can do it here. There's the challenges of, yes, I might want to be professional, but is everyone else that I'm working with going to be professional?
0: And now, here's your host.
1: Hello and welcome. I am your host, Ziki. And today in studio, we have the lovely Ogake. Would you please just tell us more about yourself?
2: Let us know who you are.
3: My name is Ogake Mosomi, and I am a fashion designer specializing in bridal wear. I also lecture at University of Nairobi School of the Arts and Design.
1: So would you tell us a little bit about where you studied?
3: I've always had an interest in creative things, let me say. And my dad is also a creative.
1: Oh.
3: Yeah.
1: What is he?
3: He's an architect.
1: Wow.
3: Yeah. So around the time when I was finishing high school, my parents were very supportive when I told them that I probably didn't want to do anything so traditional.
1: Mm.
3: So my options are between art and law. And I decided to take the art path. Or rather, I went for one of these university expos.
1: Mm.
3: And I got a conditional offer to an art institution in the UK. So I was like, yay. So I went to Kent Institute of Art and Design, and I did a national diploma in fashion and clothing. That's 2 years.
1: Okay.
3: I had to do a diploma because I didn't have a portfolio. So having come from 844, we didn't really have a portfolio to present, so you could apply directly to a degree course.
1: I see.
3: Yeah.
1: Okay.
3: So the 2 years I did my diploma was actually good for me because things like drawing, there's a lot of emphasis on life drawing, so understanding the human form, which for fashion is very important.
1: Right.
3: And then also learning the basics of pattern cutting and construction, which is very important for fashion design. And I keep telling my students, if you can't cut, you're not a designer.
2: You're not a designer. Yeah. I like that. If you can't cut, you're not a designer.
3: Yeah, yeah. After my diploma, same institution, although by that time it was moving from an institute and it had joined with four other institutes to form a university. So I did my degree there in fashion product innovation.
2: Oh,
3: basically
2: nice.
3: Fashion for commercial production.
2: And you know, I'm sitting here in studio with Ogake. She has this lovely tapered afro haircut, looking very stylish here, you know, true to the name. And also very petite in frame.
1: Mm.
2: And did that, you know, factor anything into...
3: Yeah, I keep forgetting. Actually, that's how I started thinking about fashion.
2: Okay.
3: Because I was really, really, really small when I was growing up. And I always hoped I'd grow to about 5'5", which didn't happen, of course. So part of it was like, when I design, I'm going to design for people like me.
2: You know?
3: So, you know,
2: yeah.
3: But I do find that we cater a lot for people who cannot shop off the rack.
2: Yeah. Yeah. Oh, that's cool. You yourself right now, that's what you do.
3: Yeah.
2: That's really nice that somehow that idea and philosophy has lived on.
3: Out, yeah.
2: That's really cool.
3: Mm-hmm.
2: Did you have any other experiences outside of, you know, learning in university that, you know, you went?
3: The university of it was very strong and practical training. So they always encouraged us to do internships.
1: Mm-hmm.
3: And I also just didn't feel like it was good to just come home and bum for 3 months. So I made sure that during school holidays, at least I managed to go to different places. The first one was a Turkish designer called Bora Aksu. And it was interesting because it was a very different way of designing. Like, the process was very creative and very spur of the moment kind of thing, using interesting materials.
1: Mm-hmm.
3: Then my other internship, I went now a total different
2: opposite
3: direction.
2: Mm.
3: I worked with a traditional tailor and she used to do bridal.
1: Oh, wow.
3: That was not... I don't know, like I just ended up there.
2: Yeah.
3: And it was completely different because her process was now very meticulous, tailored to a specific person.
1: Yeah.
3: So then after uni, I felt it was important to go back to her. Her name is Antonia Pugh Thomas.
1: Mm-hmm.
3: So that I could actually learn how to cut for custom.
1: Because
3: she had like lots of interesting clients with different body types. Some people even had humps. And the way that she cut would accommodate all these unique things about somebody's body. And she was very open. She taught me and she screamed at me and she threw things at us. And she was very interesting. She was like a real person. That was like an important experience for me because I've actually modeled my studio around her space.
2: Wow, does she know? Does she?
3: No. Oh. No. Like we kept in touch for a bit when I came back.
2: Yeah.
3: But I think also life changed. But I always give credit. Like, definitely my studio is modeled around her.
2: Wow.
3: Yeah. But then when I graduated, I was lucky and I got a graduate job with a big designer who also does bridal, Jenny Packham.
2: Mm-hmm.
3: And I was there for a year. And that was just another whole different world. And I was able to learn about like high-end fabrics, high-end finishes, beadwork, you know, all the things that I was kind of interested in. So the process was like now again super organized because when you're working with ready to wear, it's a lot of planning and scheduling. They're doing like 4 collections a season.
2: Wow.
3: Yeah. So I kind of aspire to that model, but definitely those experiences subconsciously have contributed to where I've ended up now.
2: Right now. Wow. Yeah. As you were going through the motions, you know, your studies are coming to an end, you know, how were you gearing up to come back home? What was the plan?
3: Actually, I didn't want to come back home. Like, there's a lot of people who say they didn't like the UK. I loved the UK.
2: Oh, really?
3: But while I was working at JP, then my parents really insisted that I needed to do a master's. I wasn't keen on the idea, but in hindsight, now I'm really glad I did it because that's how I ended up getting the university job.
2: Oh, okay.
3: So I chose a course which would sort of give me a little bit of business knowledge because I knew definitely when I come, chances of getting hired are really, really slim. So I knew at some point I was going to have to start my own business. So did that course.
1: Mm-hmm.
3: But then also I was working part-time doing catering jobs and whatnot. Then also took a loan from my parents and I was able to buy my machines and everything. So by the time I came back, I had like everything I needed to set up.
2: Wow. Yeah. I mean, that's amazing, Ogake, because it looks like you were really, how do you say, purposed and methodical in the way, you know, you were going about things. And was it as related to your work experience, your internships, seeing how other established fashion businesses work, or?
3: I don't know. I think I've just always been like really realistic.
2: Oh.
3: So I kind of have accepted my realities when I come back. Like I've always been very clear about wanting to leave something behind me, so my business should not end with me. So all those experiences kind of fed into where I wanted to end up.
2: Oh, well, that's really cool. So when you got back home, is that when you immediately got your job as a lecturer at the UON, University of Nairobi?
3: So now, so funny. So I came back and there's a girl who was in uni with me, although she had left earlier. And she was really pushing for me to come and work at this company, local company called Ivory. She said, we need an assistant designer. We need to come back like now.
2: Yeah.
3: Like, can you just come and take this job now? But also when I was there, I'd been talking to a university in Rwanda.
2: Oh.
3: Kigali Institute of Science and Technology.
2: Mm-hmm.
3: And we had gotten to the point of almost signing a contract. But I get here, University of Nairobi sort of like put out an ad, they were looking for tutorial fellows.
2: Mm-hmm.
3: And I thought about it, I looked at it, looked like, so I had to turn down the Rwanda guys, they were not impressed.
2: Oh.
3: Yeah, because it had gone quite far.
2: Yeah.
3: And I went for the interview and May 2011, I was at UOM.
2: Okay.
3: So now it's going to be 8 years. Yeah.
2: Wow, but you know, it's very interesting that you came back with this idea that you want to create a legacy, you'd say.
3: Mm-hmm.
2: And that you want to create a business that mirrors these international ones that you had seen established. And why then was it interesting for you to now also take a job as a lecturer?
3: So, At this point, I should mention my dad was also a lecturer.
1: Okay.
3: And my mom also lectured for a bit. And they said to me, you know what, like when you come back, you never know. Business can take a while to pick.
1: Okay.
3: So you need something stable to sort of support you. And then you also need that variety. Because, you know, you're working in business and you're working with your fundies.
1: Mm.
3: You can get really caught up in that world.
1: True.
3: So it's always good to have those intellectual conversations and, you know, interact with people who are also in research and whatnot. Again, at the time, I didn't really think much of it. I'm like, okay, let's do this.
1: Yeah.
3: But I'm really, really glad because a lot of opportunities have come through that.
1: Oh, okay.
3: And also, it's true, like, business does take a while to pick up. Although I'm actually of two minds about this. I feel like when you don't have the safety net, then you probably work harder.
1: Yeah, and focus on it.
3: Yeah. But then again, also being at the university has, it's been very beneficial. So, yeah, I guess. Yeah.
1: Mm, so I guess whatever works for you at the time when you're doing it, you know. But basically you'd say don't pass up an opportunity that comes and probably just weigh it. So, I mean, if you were to give somebody any advice.
3: I don't think there's any hard and fast rule because I know people who've gone the business way 100% and it's worked out for them.
1: Yeah. Like, okay, so we've spoken about your education institutions and the businesses you had an opportunity to work in that have given you this idea that you want to build something to model, but there's also something else that you are. So would you tell us a bit more about that thing?
3: Okay, so what I'm doing now specifically is bridal wear.
1: Mm-hmm.
3: We initially started out as just generally doing anything in fashion.
1: Okay.
3: And then in 2014,
1: you narrowed into the
3: bridal wear.
1: Amazing.
3: Yeah.
1: Yeah. And so we know you as
3: Ogake Bridal.
1: Ogake Bridal, guys. And that's who we are in studio with. Mm-hmm. And you have seen how interesting and engaging the first section was. You do not want to miss the next segment. And with that, we will be right back after this short break. Hi, welcome back to the Afro Women in Tech and Design podcast. I'm your host, Ziki, and in studio we have Ogake of Ogake Bridal. In this segment, we want to dive deep into the sequins and lace.
3: Mm.
1: And so what now brought you to this point where you focused solely on bridal wear? Yeah.
3: I've always enjoyed sort of like intricate work, intricate details, and I always wanted to spend more time on each gown. Actually, used to call them dresses of love.
1: Oh,
3: yeah, to put all your heart and soul into it.
1: Yes.
3: So, because we kept getting people asking about or requesting for wedding dresses, so we'd get mostly plus size or very, very petite, or people with like non-standard body types
1: mm-hmm.
3: requesting gowns, or maternity brides, there's lots of maternity brides as well.
1: Mm-hmm.
3: So in 2014, I had this mad idea that it was about time to like shift.
1: Okay.
3: I was like, how am I going to do this?
1: Mm-hmm.
3: Networking is good. I'm not very good at it, but the few times that I do, like I've met people who've really helped me along. So I had met a lady who owns, it's like a marketing firm, and they do like brand activations.
1: Mm-hmm.
3: And we met at a party.
1: Mm.
3: We're just talking, well, what do you do? Oh, by the way, I could give you some work. And then she started sending us corporate work to do.
1: Okay.
3: So we did quite a lot of corporate work.
1: Mm-hmm.
3: And with that, like for once now, I could see my bank account had money. Mm. Like money was just sitting.
1: Yes.
3: The coming one that in and out. So I was like, hey, okay, now I have some little money. Maybe this is the time to make that big jump.
1: Yeah.
3: And I was still a little bit scared. I'd actually designed the collection.
1: Mm-hmm.
3: I designed it, it was there. I was like, I don't know how I'm going to do this collection. Because I still felt it wasn't maybe prudent to use that money to do a collection and then what do I do with the collection.
1: Mm.
3: So we, again, through another network, Anne McCreeth, Kekoromel, she gave me a connection with these guys who were doing, like Lux was rebranding.
1: Okay.
3: So I got that gig. The collection I had designed, we actually just tailored it to their color. So I had that and put it out there and people really liked it. It was featured on a couple of magazines And we're like, okay, yeah, there's something here.
2: Yes, yes.
3: But I think I was still afraid. But around August 2014, I decided, you know what, I can't do these other things anymore.
2: Mm.
3: So I just closed down, I think it was for a month or two.
2: Mm-hmm.
3: And at least that money from corporate was in the bank, so I could still pay my guys. And
2: yes.
3: Even if we were not operating.
2: Mm-hmm.
3: Then after that, we decided to do Samantha Bridal. Now, February 2015, that was when we now officially put it out there.
1: What an amazing story. And so, you know, yes, we're talking about taking the leap and, you know, grounding yourself in your bridal wear. But is there any other sort of underpinning philosophy that informs your business and even informs how you're doing things now?
3: So I didn't understand why people had to buy gowns from abroad. So I really wanted to prove that we can do it here and you can get the same quality. And on top of that, something that suited to your body.
1: Yeah.
3: So, I wouldn't call it a philosophy, but I think that's really what drives me.
1: I like that. Take yeah. over, you yeah. know? Show people that we can do it as well.
3: Mm-hmm.
1: Yeah. And we're talking about also money, you know? The whole idea of how you manage to find a model where you're being kept afloat by the more, how do you say?
3: Lucrative.
1: Yes. Instead of mainstream jobs, in order to fund, or rather to ensure that you're consistently afloat
3: yes.
1: when you get your main work coming in, which is in bridal wear.
3: Yes.
1: And then, so was there any other source of sort of
3: income
1: or any other source of funds that could help you continue on?
3: Okay, yeah. I've been working from home for the longest time.
1: Okay.
3: But that also wasn't working out. It was having people in your space.
1: Yeah.
3: And also, I was a bit limited with what was available in the shop. So, few people were bringing bridal fabrics.
1: Okay.
3: So, which meant, like, if you go and you're buying the same fabrics everybody has,
1: yeah,
3: it just didn't make sense.
1: You can't stand out. It's
3: yeah. Yeah. So, I really needed some cash injection to make it look like a bridal store.
1: Yeah.
3: So, I took a loan. There's a company called Heva. And Heva is a fund for creatives. And I knew somebody who had applied to Heva before and got the funding. So I called her, another designer. I called actually a couple of designers, but one of them is Katungulu.
1: Yes.
3: So I called her and asked about this. And she's like, yeah, it's good. You know, they support you. Like, they'll give you the money. But aside from that, they understand your journey as a creative. So I applied for Heva. At the same time, there's also one of my former clients who had told me, I think your business is investable.
1: Mm-hmm.
3: And he works in that financial space, and he also works a lot with SMEs. So,
1: but you said he and he's your client.
3: He, yeah. Because initially, I was doing everything. So
1: exactly.
3: I did his wife's wedding dress,
1: okay.
3: and I helped them get like the suits, and I did the bridesmaids, I did everything.
1: Good.
3: So, like after you walk a journey with like 6 months,
1: yes,
3: like
1: true.
3: 6 months,
1: yeah.
3: chances are you'll meet each other and you can have a conversation.
1: That's true.
3: So, in the process of working with them, he told me, yeah, I think your business is investable. You need to start working on a pitch. So, I'm halfway into my pitch. Then, Heva happens, and I'm like, oh, I really need to finish my pitch. So, I finish my pitch and I apply to them.
1: Mm-hmm.
3: So, I went there and he's on the panel.
1: Oh, my goodness.
3: Oh, God. This guy knows how unserious I am. But God bless him again. He was rooting for me and I got the investment.
1: Wonderful.
3: Yeah. I also, again, my parents are just amazing. So
1: mm-hmm.
3: they also gave me like a partial loan. Then I had whatever savings from the company.
1: Mm-hmm.
3: So I took out a space where we are now,
1: mm-hmm.
3: Kili Mani.
1: Mm-hmm.
3: And then I went to China. My first sourcing trip ever.
1: Wow, you yourself.
3: Me, myself. And again, networks. One day, Gishuru Vivo. Like, we just sat down, had a conversation. She told me, this is where you go. Like, she gave me, like, all the info I needed. That was 2016. Yeah, because we've now finished the loan.
1: Ah, you know, paid it up and it's all
3: now
1: done.
3: We have, yeah.
1: Oh, wow.
3: Yeah.
1: And I mean, you know, you're mentioning these people who were basically a little angels along the path, you know, your client who became very instrumental in you actually, in fact, pushing you to the next level.
3: Yeah.
1: So how has that shaped your idea about collaborating within the industry and basically people helping each other grow rather than the other stories we hear?
3: Yeah, pulling people down. It's,
1: yeah.
3: It's really, really important, especially because when you're starting out your business, you can't afford a financial advisor. Like, there's so many things which are not accessible to you unless you just have like a pile of money sitting somewhere.
2: True.
3: So your collaborations, your networks really come in handy. So it's important to not burn bridges and to be friends with people who are in your space. They always say, if you want to go fast,
2: quickly, yeah,
3: go alone. If you want to go far,
2: yeah,
3: together.
2: Mm.
3: So I strongly believe in that, and I strongly believe in openness, because at the end of the day, for design, no two people are the same.
2: Mm-hmm.
3: And for a small industry like ours, collaborations is the only way to get where you want to go.
2: Yeah. Oh, wow. And you've spoken about pulling together maybe to source for different fabric, where if you are together, it's much easier than rather than taking on a shipping cost alone.
3: Exactly. Yeah.
2: And
3: actually, just on that, in fact, my first shipping, one day it's like, I have space in my container. Just,
2: look at that.
3: Just something there.
2: Look at that.
3: So, like, it just worked out. It worked really well.
2: Yeah. And I mean, in the end, it helps, it strengthens the relationship. So in what other areas do you see collaboration being a positive influence, and rather in growing the industry and people within it? What other ways, other than sort of sharing costs and things?
3: I guess building concepts together is also a good thing. At the moment, I work with photographers, makeup artists, salons. We have a collaboration with Susan Kaitani, Posh Palace. And she does a lot of bridal, you know, hair styling and things. So we kept tagging her on our posts. So eventually she's like, I see you guys keep tagging her. And we wanted to do like a shoot, and you guys have accessories. Would you be willing?
2: Yeah,
3: definitely.
2: Yeah.
3: And from that, we ended up doing a shoot together.
2: Oh, nice.
3: When it works like that, and you're not really looking at what money can I make from this collaboration now, then we end up pushing clients to each other. And then when you need something, instead of, again, having to pay for it, then you have people who you can talk to.
2: No, I mean, that's really cool, because like you're saying, strengthening an idea and a concept, you know, there's something you may know because you know your bit very well, but there's the value in other people's ideas and perspectives and the wealth of their own experience to create something beautiful. And if people could have that idea that, yes, we are individual businesses, but we are working in a space together, and it's beneficial to all of us if we grow
3: together.
2: Yes. And there's enough to go around. Is there enough to go around? Are there enough clients to split amongst all these businesses doing the same thing?
3: Because I think design is still pretty new in Kenya.
2: Yeah.
3: And there's an appetite for it. So yeah, definitely there's room for everyone.
2: Okay.
3: So the cake.
2: That's fantastic. And you're also speaking about, you know, pushing business to each other and all that. Do you find that when a client interacts with you and you say, yeah, go over to so-and-so and they'll help you, how have you seen that impact sort of a client's perspective? And
3: from the client's perspective, then you're also making their life a little bit easier, because they know that if you refer them to this person, that they're getting a good deal,
2: and
3: they're getting good quality, because you're sort of like endorsing this other company. And then also from the other company's perspective, then they'll also do the same. They know my space is bridal.
2: Yeah.
3: If they have a client who's looking for a wedding dress, they'll push that
2: to you.
3: Well.
2: And that's nice, because like you're saying, people want peace of mind. They want to know, if I come here, I get this. And they want to know that it will be a good experience. Yeah, and if we band together as a community of designers who want to ensure we have a good experience for all our clients, it's all the better for us.
3: Exactly.
2: So, I mean, that's been really eye-opening, Ogake. And everyone listening, I'm sure that you have now seen that there's no need to be afraid to clutch with everything that you have, what you have. There's enough to go around. It's better for us when we are collaborating rather than fighting or pulling each other down, because we want this space to be lucrative for all of us. And with that, we will be back after this short break. Do not go anywhere.

0: Cool. So welcome back, guys. You're listening to the Afro Women in Tech and Design podcast. I am your host, Zicky, and in studio we have with us Ogake and Somi. Yes. Before the break, you were telling us just about the value in collaboration and what a positive impact this has had on your business, and how much more can you say now your business knowledge has grown and evolved, especially also given the guidance that you received from the people who provided the HEVA fund and all the various mentorships that you've been through.
1: The course I did was actually marketing management. What it did for me, I think, was to help me to understand stuff like segmentation and how to target a particular kind of people. Mm-hmm. There's a few other people in this space, but one thing that really works for us is we know how to make noise about what we do.
0: Mm-hmm.
1: So we are better known than people who've been in this space for a longer time, because even with these low-cost channels, we've managed to market the brand quite well. What I wish I had more of,
0: mm-hmm.
1: I wish I could understand a spreadsheet. So now, earlier this year, I joined this course called the Owner Manager Program, OMP, mm-hmm. by Strathmore Business School. So now I've gotten to a point where I can see exactly where my issues are.
0: Mm-hmm.
1: I can see that, for example, our operations are a little bit lacking and mm-hmm. I need to put work there.
0: Mm-hmm.
1: I can see that HR is also an issue, because we're also working in a very informal space.
0: Yes.
1: Yeah. So there's the challenges of, yes, I might want to be professional, but is everyone else that I'm working with going to be professional? Yeah. So I've been able to pinpoint, and now I'm trying to sort of work on these things to make my business more structured. Because if I'm going to get to a place where these things are legacy and after I'm gone, this company lives on, then those structures are important.
0: Yeah. And I mean, I like that you raised that point of how it has changed your view of your own business as a serious thing. You know, you find a lot of people starting out, you have trouble seeing yourself as a serious outfit that needs to be, you know, structured with certain systems in place and all this. And I guess maybe even just by virtue of how the industry is, you know, people see you and they say, oh, ni fundi, ah,
1: yes. Yes. Nothing makes me so mad.
0: Yes, exactly.
1: You know?
2: Yeah, you almost want to start correcting people. Sorry, no, I'm not a foodie.
0: Mm-hmm.
2: Not that there's anything wrong with foodies.
0: Exactly.
2: But yeah, just to understand that there's more to this
0: than that. And how have you dealt with such things? Things like those issues of perceptions, you know, clients coming and thinking you're this thing because they've only had experience with one aspect of the whole, you know.
1: Yeah. No, I think I have no qualms about explaining to people what we do. Mm-hmm. So for instance, we don't replicate. So you can't bring me a picture and ask me to make that gown.
0: Mm-hmm.
1: By the time you're coming to me to create a custom gown, it wasn't because it was more expensive online, so you decided you can get it made cheaper than me. It's because you felt like you couldn't find exactly what you wanted and you wanted to recreate something that speaks to you, to your personality.
0: And now you spoke a bit about how good you are about making noise, about what you do.
1: Mm.
0: Tell us a bit more about how you promote your work. You know, what channels do you use if somebody wants to probably, you know.
1: One thing I'm so grateful for is social media.
0: Mm-hmm.
1: Social media is that channel where you can have like a portfolio online and people can get to look at what you're doing, and you can, you know, like regularly update your portfolio and people can follow your journey. They can see your growth, everything. So that's been big for us. We also make sure that we always have like a web presence as well. So our website is up and running. And one thing we put a lot of effort into on our website is our testimonials. Like it's kind of like a blog.
0: Yeah.
1: And every time we have brides who worked with us, we ask them to send us pictures and a short write-up about their experience.
0: Yeah.
1: Yeah, that's our noise. So a lot of it is online, but also through things like this, when we participate in podcasts or interviews, then people also get to understand what we do.
0: Yeah, it's true.
1: And to know about us as
0: well. At a deeper level. Mm-hmm. Is it easy to trace back your marketing efforts to your
1: bottom
0: line?
1: Yes, we do track it.
0: Mm-hmm.
1: And so far, I can tell you for sure, word of mouth, like what you do, it always circulates, information circulates. Instagram has been awesome for us.
0: That's a great point you've given, because a lot of people just post.
1: Mm.
0: But if you fail to do the metrics,
1: yes,
0: to figure out is it working for us or where should we focus more of our attention, then that's now the business way of thinking about it, you know?
1: Yeah.
0: And I mean, you know, we've spoken about the journey and how you arrived where you are, but of course we know, unfortunately or fortunately, because everything we go through shapes us for the better. What would you say is one of the major challenges you have gone
1: major
0: through?
1: Challenges. I think the biggest one, mm-hmm. especially because we've chosen the custom space, mm-hmm. I'd say it would be the fact that our sector is informal makes it very difficult for us, because when it comes to staffing, mm-hmm. you're hiring people who will probably not honor a contract.
0: Yeah.
1: Yeah. So sometimes, sadly, I feel like that lets us down a lot, because you're always kind of on the edge.
0: Mm-hmm.
1: So, for instance, I believe that no one person can hold design. So I always want to be able to have somebody who can assist me,
0: mm-hmm.
1: and who I'm training, so that eventually you can pass over the mantle and this person can pass over the mantle to someone else. Because
0: sure.
1: this job, you'll not be creative every day.
0: True.
1: You'll not always be relevant. Your ideas will
0: yeah.
1: at some point become stale.
0: Mm-hmm.
1: So you need other people. So I have in the past hired assistant designers. This is a painful story, and I'll not go into too much detail.
0: Okay.
1: But there's somebody I have worked with for about 3 years, and this person was really talented, really good, and I could see us going together. The thing about designers, all of us want to be the face
0: the
1: of
0: one.
1: The catwalk.
0: Mm.
1: Yeah. So you want your name to be the one. I always tell them, you guys, like, make sure that when you leave, like, usitoke na madharau. It's never that serious,
0: mm-hmm.
1: yeah. And when it gets to time for you to leave, just say that I want to leave.
0: Yeah.
1: I need to train up someone so I can
0: mm-hmm.
1: go. So, my lovely person went and started a business
0: mm-hmm.
1: Parallel to mine,
0: mm-hmm.
1: and doing very, very similar things. Very similar. Like when I saw it, I was heartbroken. So I'm just scrolling on LinkedIn, and I just see something like, whoa, this looks like something we do. What is this?
0: Mm.
1: So I follow the page and I'm like, wow, I realized I was completely heartbroken.
0: Oh.
1: And it's the same thing with tailors. You'll find somebody who's wonderful, but people don't realize that business takes time. So you keep telling them, you know, what you put into this business is what you'll get out.
0: True.
1: Because we're not a huge business with backing from
0: yeah.
1: We're a small business. So if we make 100,000 this month,
0: mm-hmm.
1: that's what we have.
0: Mm-hmm.
1: So guys are always impatient. I understand everybody has their responsibilities,
0: mm-hmm.
1: but people will always just leave you hanging at the time when you need them
0: the most.
1: So this business, man, for me, that's where all the stress is. Like, we're not professional, and it's very difficult to get people who buy into your idea like 100%, especially if money, like, you're not the one paying them the biggest salary.
0: Yeah. They're always looking out for
1: The next
0: opportunity.
1: Graduates, they're always like, they're on the edge, they're ready to go. They see something, and then you're all going out and you're all starting all these businesses. Then it takes you the same 5 years it's taken me
0: to
1: a point.
0: Yes.
1: What's the point? So yeah, I'd say that would be our biggest challenge. The rest are the usual. Tax in Kenya is super high.
0: Mm-hmm.
1: Cost of space is super high.
0: Super high.
1: People probably don't understand too much about what we do. So a lot of the time you're spending your time sort of like justifying why you're charging what you're charging.
0: Mm-hmm.
1: And, you know, things like that.
0: And like you're saying, there's no channel to seek redress.
1: Mm-hmm.
0: There's nowhere you can go to.
1: Mm-hmm.
0: You know, and maybe that's probably part of the problem, and we all probably need to figure out a way to make people more accountable for going against what was agreed.
1: Exactly.
0: Because without that, we're all in this like just random business where anything goes, and your heart is in your mouth because you know what you're gonna get.
1: This is me every day.
0: I'm so sorry.
1: My heart is constantly in my mouth.
0: I'm so sorry.
1: Yeah.
0: But I mean, it's good that even with that, you're still thriving. So more power to you.
1: Thank God.
0: You see, and you know, just because you're in such a unique position, given that you are a lecturer, so you're training the next crop of minds that are coming into this business, you know, and you know exactly the reality of how it is. And even from graduates who you've had the experience where they're just like in that position ready to run to the next to the next best thing, or what they think is better, or to do their own thing because they feel like you can't hold me down, or whatever it is. So how does that even impact how you teach? How are you using your current position as somebody grooming fresh minds?
1: Okay, how our course is structured.
0: Mm-hmm.
1: The first 2 years they do general courses, and then they specialize in third year. So third year is when I really get to know them. So the few who choose fashion,
0: mm-hmm.
1: I always give them the riot act at the beginning. I don't allow them to slack off. The other thing we do, I work with at the moment, Konya Roach. She's also teaching with me now. So we make a point of taking them to these field trips and places where they can talk to designers, interact with them, ask questions, know the real, you know, nitty-gritties of the fashion industry. That the reality is not fashion shows and runways and
0: exactly, the glitz and glamour.
1: Yeah,
0: yes.
1: It's the job, and it's trying to do it really well so that we can edify the industry.
0: That's true. Oh, wow. And how is that, you know, are there channels and ways that you've pursued or ways that you know of in order to protect your work, maybe your designs, your concepts, you know?
1: It's very tricky. IP with fashion is very tricky because we do a lot of reverse engineering. So what it is we watch all these fashion shows, and it's what even the mass market brands do.
0: Zara,
1: for example.
0: Yeah.
1: Stuff will be on the runway today,
0: tomorrow,
1: weeks later,
0: yeah.
1: They've done like a copy. So for us guys, you'll watch all these international fashion shows and be like, oh wow, that's like a nice little detail.
0: Yeah.
1: We do it and give it our twist, and you know, of course the materials we have are different, the resources we have are different, but you start to develop your own kind of thing. But it's still, you can't really protect these things. You can't protect designs. And then also because it changes so quickly, even
0: true.
1: The process of protecting
0: that one.
1: By the time you protect it, you've already moved on to the
0: next one.
1: So it's tricky. But what I did is I spoke to a lawyer who deals with IP and works with creative businesses, Liz Lenjo. She looked at our contract and we tweaked a few things, which basically now with the people who are there, they know that if it's something which we've developed here, which no other designer is doing,
0: you
1: can't
0: now
1: go and do it for somebody else. And if you do find yourself in a position where you're not sure if what you're doing is in
0: violation,
1: then you come and then you disclose, and then we decide that yes, it's fine, just go ahead, this one has no implications, or no, you can't actually do that.
0: Yeah, and that's something interesting. And then you were talking about, you know, the challenges in finding good human resource people to work for us. So what can you tell us in terms of the tailors who are working for you in business and their ideas of the crop of tailors coming up now, basically? Because, you know, there's this concept of maybe they took tailoring as a last resort because there were no other options and they were thrown into. So, I mean, how are you seeing these?
1: Tailors, it's a love-hate relationship. What I can say. I feel like the reason people are not professional is because they feel they're not taken very seriously, so they also don't take themselves seriously.
0: As tailors, you mean?
1: Yeah, because in the UK, tailoring is a serious profession.
0: Yes.
1: Serious.
0: Commands a lot of money also.
1: Yeah. You pay big bucks to go and apprentice a tailor.
0: And so, you know, now we're speaking about your business, particularly your business model. You seem to be more of a custom-made business model rather than the other one.
1: Like, on the positive, it's very emotional. And when the dress comes out and the client is happy, like, oh my God, you cannot put a price on that feeling. On the other hand, it takes a lot of time. So you end up being limited on how much you can do. So scaling the custom model is very tricky.
0: Okay.
1: So we've been trying to figure that out, and so far I have not found an answer to it.
0: Okay.
1: And then custom is also very linked to our personality. So when your custom clients come and your name is on the door, they want to meet you. So even when you try to distance yourself from the business and you say, okay, now we've grown, I have trained person X and person X can now do that. No. They're not having it. They're not having
0: the person who's
1: I have been lectured before.
0: Oh my!
1: Yes. And I guess now if I could go back and do things differently, I definitely wouldn't put my name on this. I wouldn't.
0: Oh,
1: something also learned from the IP lawyer. But it's been very rewarding, but I think it's getting to a point where that needs to be one part of the business, but we also need to expand into things which you can scale. Yes, passion is good, but you start making money.
0: Yeah, true enough.
1: For example, we've already started doing things like accessories. We offer ready-made accessories.
0: True.
1: But we also want to get into ready-to-wear model, which is a bit more affordable, so open to more people. Hopefully next year we should be seeing it starting to roll out slowly.
0: Oh, well, that's fantastic. So it'll be an Ogake bridal storefront with a lot of ready to wear.
1: Fingers crossed.
0: I'm sure you're going to make it happen. You know, you're just that person.
1: Mm.
0: So it's been really great talking to you. I mean, I feel so inspired and at the same time educated and informed on just the ins and outs of things, mm-hmm. and how to be resilient, how to think about your business, and how to just keep going,
1: yeah.
0: and have that vision in mind. And are you doing it for just a quick buck now, or for legacy?
1: Yeah.
0: Okay, and with that, guys, we're going off to take a little break. I am your host, Zicky. This is the Afro Women in Tech and Design podcast, and in studio with us is Ogake. So stay tuned. We will be back very soon. Okay, and we are back, guys. And this is the Afro Women Tech and Design podcast. I am your host, Zicky, and I'm here with Ogake. All right. So, I mean, yes, we've talked about the business, the ins and outs, the ups and downs, the challenges, the rising above the challenges. But now we want to know about some parts of it that have been funny. Like, what is your funniest or most, you know?
1: I think it was the first time we did Samantha Bridal.
0: Wow.
1: 2 shows every day for 3 days. Mm-hmm. It's insane. So the second show, the first time we were doing these shows, like, nobody tells you don't put buttons. So now, when it comes to time to dress up this girl, the stockings that hadn't been put properly.
0: Oh,
1: so we lace up the dress and it's going in a rush. Yeah. She's running to
0: yeah.
1: Then as she walks on, we just see, like, you can see, like, a crack. Like, oh.
0: You
1: can see how.
0: Oh, she had a Janet Jackson moment.
1: Wow. I feel like not so many people noticed. The rest of us were super stressed in the backstage, but man.
0: Oh, gosh. Mm-hmm. And now, what does Ogake do for fun?
1: Man, I love to bomb. I call it lemoning.
0: Oh,
1: I try to have at least one day in the week when I'm just doing nothing.
0: I love that.
1: Like, I literally don't need to leave the house. I don't mm-hmm. need to engage. Doesn't always happen because mm-hmm. you know, like, it's life. But that for me is like a perfect week. Is I had one day to just be a lemon.
0: Yeah.
1: But aside from that, I also love to travel. I love having new experiences. And for me, it's a major source of inspiration also. So I always look at it like a double-edged sword.
0: Yeah. Okay. And would you design your own wedding dress?
1: Of course I would design my own wedding dress.
0: Really?
1: Of course I would.
0: What?
1: Yeah. I designed my wedding dress for the first time when I was 15 at the back of my history textbook.
0: Wow.
1: Yeah. I remember very clearly.
0: Wow.
1: It was a Kitenge dress.
0: Okay.
1: But the idea keeps changing. So I guess when you get to that point, I'll know exactly what it looks like.
0: Mm.
1: It's going to be dramatic. It's going to be big.
0: Amazing. And will you be your worst client?
1: Oh, yeah.
0: Your most difficult client? Yeah. How will you be your most difficult client to yourself?
1: I feel like I'll change my mind so much.
0: Okay.
1: Because I have all these things and I want them to be in the dress.
0: And done right.
1: Probably keep changing my mm-hmm. ideas.
0: Mm-hmm. Okay, and so that's it for me asking questions to Ogake, but Ogake has a very good question for you, our audience. Yeah, do you want to tell them?
1: Yeah, so I think there's something you need for somebody who finds this picture.
0: Mm-hmm.
1: So if you go to my Instagram, there's a dress there which was like our first like super popular dress. I think we've probably gotten the most requests based on that dress.
0: Mm-hmm.
1: And it's not white,
0: mm-hmm.
1: it's a colored dress, and it's short.
0: Mm-hmm.
1: And there's a little boy somewhere featuring
0: in the picture.
1: The photo.
0: Yeah, so you heard it, guys. You need to go over to her Instagram. What is the handle?
1: At Ogake Mosomi.
0: At Ogake Mosomi. And find this photo, take a screenshot, post it in the comments,
1: mm-hmm.
0: and then we'll know that you've done this assignment. Then we'll tell you what's in for you. Right? Awesome. Thank you so much, Ogake. It's been great. We had a great time.
1: Thank you for having me.
0: And thank you for sharing and, you know, sparing your time, which we know is so tight. You're very grateful. And with that, guys, thank you so much for tuning in. You have been listening to the Afro Women in Tech and Design podcast. I am your host, Zicky, and we'll see you next time.

0: And this report is called State Capture, Inside Kenya's Inability to Fight Corruption. And we thought it important to produce an analysis of the state of corruption and anti-corruption, and indeed, much more broadly, the state of the nation at this time when there's a declared anti-corruption campaign declared by none other than President Uhuru Kenyatta.
1: This is Deliberations, a program of the Radio Baraza Project, where development through media joins efforts with CSOs and other development partners to involve you directly in the deliberations taking place in the development sector. This is part two of this 7-part series compiled from the deliberations on the Public Forum on State Capture Inside Kenya's Inability to Fight Corruption. It was organized on the 22nd of May 2019 in Nairobi, Kenya, by the African Center for Open Governance, AFRICOG. The series is intended to deliver information to the wider public beyond those who attended the forum. In this way, the series supports the desire by AFRICOG and its partners to engage the public at large on the need to rethink the ongoing anti-corruption activities. Such a process would help devise an anti-corruption strategy that focuses more on achieving actual results instead of engaging in dramatic events around high-profile arrests, as this had been tried before with little success. And now, let's listen to the presentation of the report by Washira Maina, constitutional lawyer and governance expert.
0: So I would like now to welcome Washira Maina, who has written this excellent report, to sort of take us through some of its key aspects. Thank you, Washira.
2: Thank you, Gladwell. Morning, everyone.
3: Morning.
2: Now, let me give you some background. Gladwell did give some background, but she did not describe the agonizing process at which we arrived at this report. Now, when I went to speak to Gladwell about doing some work on corruption, her initial proposal was we needed to do a summary of anti-corruption reforms and ask whether and how they are working, and then we might throw in a bit of political economy, which is considered good optics for donors. They like that kind of thing. And then I went and sat down, and I struggled for almost 2 months, and I couldn't get a word on paper. And I couldn't get a word on paper because I was struck by 6 persisting problems of anti-corruption fight in Kenya. And those are, if you look at the number of laws and policies and initiatives against corruption in Kenya, you might be led to conclude that Kenya is outranked only by Switzerland in terms of the integrity of its public space, because we've got lots and lots of this. If you look at the money lost in reported scandals, only reported scandals, if you look at the size, the nature, the character of the contracts involved, you would conclude that somebody very high up in government is involved. But if you look at who is arrested and convicted, you must conclude that Kenya has some of the most dangerous, greedy, and brilliant low-level bureaucrats in the world. Because they are the ones who carry the weight of these big scandals that you'd assume were perpetrated by people who are very senior in government. If you look at how we arrest and prosecute the corrupt, you might think that Kenya hires ecologists for working in law enforcement. Some of you who are familiar with ecology know that when you want to estimate a population in an ecology, you get those rings you throw in. It's called, then you catch the animals, you mark them, then you release them. Capture, mark, release. If you look at how we arrest people and prosecute them for corruption, it's got that pattern. You capture, you mark, and release. Only to capture and mark and release another day in the future. Now, if you look at the public reaction, you must conclude that corruption doesn't pay anyone because the public doesn't show outrage. And finally, if you look at how we implement anti-corruption reform, and if you look at it, the way you describe it is that we have these frantic, almost manic periods of reform, followed by long stretches of what you might consider cryogenic freezing. You know how you cryogenically freeze a body? If you are a person with a bit of money and there is no medicine to treat you, you can be frozen for a number of years. And then when the medicine is finally discovered, you are resuscitated and given the medicine. given the medicine. So we have got these periods of frantic reform followed by long periods of cryogenic freezing. So that these six paradoxes, these six problems of anti-corruption reform, anti-corruption situation in Kenya, led me to ask, what are we doing wrong? Obviously, the solution wasn't to propose more legal reform because we have enough. The solution wasn't to suggest prosecution of big fish because they would arrest the junior guys. The thing wasn't that to look at more reforms. That wasn't going to work. And this is how we then alighted on this idea. The perspective we needed to adopt was a perspective that would explain why all these things happen and corruption doesn't seem to ever go away. I've been in this fight since 1990, 1991. So I've come to the conclusion, maybe it's not going to happen in my lifetime, that I'll see corruption reduced in Kenya. So the state capture problem, first, a very general definition, then I will get into more details a little later. Think about state capture as the repurposing of state institutions to private profiteering. And I'll describe this in a little more detail soon. If the state has been repurposed to private profiteering, the implications are that public policy and legislative reform aren't going to work. That's the immediate implication. And in the context of what is going on now, why would anybody bother to propose more policy reform and legislative reform if we have already hypothesized that the state has been repurposed? So whatever reform is going to be implementing are not going to be reforms directed at fighting corruption. So this is the starting point. The report itself, just to summarize, has four parts. The first part is theoretical and analytical, but extremely important because it explains why the perspective of state capture is adopted as opposed to any other perspective. Okay? It also explains why conventional reform-based approaches will not work. And then it will explain why state capture is the appropriate way to see this situation. The second part looks at tales of capture, and it gives three tales of capture: Goldenberg,

available are actually very limited, but we'll talk about that either now or in Q&A. Let us begin by setting the scene. If we look back for the last 15 months, we've had very frantic, we are in one of those phases of having come out of our cryogenic freeze. There have been very frantic reforms, of very frantic action over the last 15 months. We have a new AG, we have a new DPP, which means that we have had a makeover of the state law office. The state law office and the previous Attorney General operated like the legal wing of State House. Now, the theory was that by remaking or by making over the state law office, you could give impetus to anti-corruption reform. But the makeover of the state law office also came together with a handshake. And the handshake had a very important dimension to anti-corruption in Kenya, because it restored the political legitimacy that the president was facing, having had an election nullified and having won an election that had a very low voter turnout, basically legitimate. So that people then argued that now the president didn't have political gremlins to worry about, and he had a new law office, state law office, he should be able to fight corruption. And he would be able to fight corruption because, one, he was concerned about his legacy, and two, the economy could no longer be his legacy, because the economy, all the measures he had taken to try and deal with the economy, had not really worked. And the initial measures were impressive. I remember being accosted by people who told me, "You critics, because there are people out there who just dab everybody in this brush, you critics. Now you see, the president has initiated a new wave of prosecutions, and he's even arrested some big fish. He has initiated a get our money back. We've written to 7 countries, Australia, I mean, the countries were named. We have even impressed donors. I think UNECA called President Kenyatta an African champion. The state law office was reinvigorated. The multi-agency task force on corruption was reinvigorated. And 1,000 procurement officers were sent home to be reverted and reappraised, including through lie detector tests. I would have been very keen to design the questions for the lie detection tests. Now, yet, with all this activity, there's a certain freeze again. And people have this sense that corruption isn't being fought. So, what is going on? The first thing to note is that the current approach has been largely tactical. It's too legalistic, it's too prosecution-driven, it's too activity-driven. So we are a series of unconnected activities in which corruption is being fought. And then it's been instrumentalized. It's been instrumentalized so that it's become not a weapon for fighting Kenya's governance crisis, but a weapon for resolving Jubilee's internal problems, internal political problems. And it has become, there's a certain serendipity in this, because one faction thought, having control of state power, it would be able to use it to get rid of their enemies. But in fact, the other faction has also learned that if you expose what you know about what is going on, you have a mutually assured destruction, which is exactly what is going on. Now, all the measures now being implemented are a carbon copy of the measures that Kibaki implemented in 2003, 2004. Those measures failed then, and they are going to fail now for those who have not already failed. I remember thinking to myself, why 1,000 procurement officers? Kibaki sent home 1,000 procurement officers. Uhuru sent home 1,000 procurement officers. What is magical about 1,000? Then I thought to myself, maybe these guys, the advisors, maybe they've been reading, those books, Hadith Fulana Ulana, 1001 Nights. maybe they've been reading this. Let's just cut this to 1,000. It's a nice round number. Because there's no explanation why they should be sending 1,000, not more than 1,000. Now, why do these reform efforts keep failing? They fail because they do not address the real problem. The real problem is the union of corruption and politics. What you have is a cabal of insiders
who capture the state

0: and principally, not all of the state, principally the presidency, treasury, and the security. Because that's all you need to capture a state. Capture power, capture money, and capture intelligence. If you capture those three permanently, you've basically captured the state. The modern state is actually a very easy thing to capture if you think about it. So that what then happens is the government and the state machinery becomes a temporary zone for personalized appropriation. And politics becomes a competitively aggressive process of trying to get into that zone for appropriation. That's what politics is. Okay? Now, why is the state repurposed this way? The state is repurposed this way, first, so that you can gut government resources, and then you can use some of the gutted resources for electioneering and maintenance of power. And then politics in this context is a zero-sum game, completely zero-sum game. And the state is a victim. And if you think about how we play politics, it is then a competition to see who can be ever faster in the process of enrichment. That's what the state has become. Now, for capture to work, four things need to happen. One, oversight institutions must be eviscerated and hobbled. That is the office of controller of budget, the office of attorney general, the commission on human rights, parliamentary committees. This must be weakened and eviscerated. CAPTCHA is not going to work if any of them is functioning. Law enforcement and rule of law institutions, the police, the judiciary, the prosecution, they must be weakened, captured, or redirected as weapons. As a matter of policy. Ordinary channels of countervailing the power of the state, enforcing accountability, must be weakened too. So civil society, institutions, media, there must be a mechanism by which you can have disclosures, but the disclosures don't enforce accountability. In other words, what captured institutions tend to show is a very high degrees of transparency, but without corresponding degrees of accountability. There is a theory, some democratic theorists, to twin transparency and accountability, making the assumption that transparency enhances accountability. It is not always the case. And in fact, what we have in a lot of African countries is a clear example where there is enhanced transparency but diminished accountability. And in fact, it is even worse because the transparency increases public expectation. But the lack of accountability frustrates those expectations. So generally, politically, you are in a worse off situation than if you had an opaque system. And then finally, ordinary channels, the fourth mechanism, ordinary channels of accountability through elections are subverted or compromised. And you can see from 2002, maybe we had a reasonably good election, but we've never had an uncontroversial election since then. And this is, and I'll be describing a little later why this is so. Okay. Now, let me then do a bit of highlights of the report. I am going to set the context, say a few things about mechanics of capture. I will not spend too much time going through the individual cases, Goldenberg and Gloriesen. The most important thing about those cases is what lessons we draw from them. First of all, let's set the scene globally. This is a global problem. The World Economic Forum, in a report I think last year, estimates that corruption cost the world $2.6 trillion, which is 5% of world GDP. Now, this figure is probably a gross underestimate. It's a gross underestimate because although it is easy to reckon the opportunity cost, for example, of how much education would we have bought if this money was available, there are some opportunity costs that are a little harder to reckon. For instance, let me give you an example, a real life example. If you take the road from here to Nakuru, there are 8 roadblocks, police roadblocks. It's 160 kilometers roughly, so there's a roadblock every 20 kilometers. You've got to make an assumption that there is a major criminal wave being perpetrated on our roads. I did some back on the envelope calculations. At each of these roadblocks, and the Gilgil one is special, roadblocks, there are at least 5 police officers. At Gilgil, there are usually 10, 11, 12. So the police station is empty. So right there, there's a problem, because you may be able to reckon how much money is lost through corruption, what the money lost through corruption would have done. But what is the security cost of 11 police officers being at a roadblock and not attending to their regular duties? Okay, those are much harder costs to sort of record. I did some calculation. If you have 40 officers, which is what you have if you have someone average of 5, for 8 hours on the road, it's 320 man hours wasted per day. It is 9,600 man hours lost in a month. It is 1,115,200 a year. It is 1.15 million man hours lost in 10 years. That translates to 391 man years lost, because 40 police officers have stayed on the road to deal with this crime wave that is being perpetrated by Kenyans on the road. Why is Kenya making such a heavy policing traffic? And these are some of the costs then, that if you're going to do a proper analysis of corruption, you would have to find what is the cost to the country of this security not being available. Yeah? Okay. So that is the sort of global sort of number in terms of what are we looking at and how does it work. What is Kenya's corruption problem? Kenya's corruption problem, which is a sub-part of part one, is an old one. It begins at independence. In fact, we had a commission of inquiry in 1965. I don't know how many people know this. 2 years into independence, 1 year into republic. We had a commission of inquiry. It was a commission of inquiry into the maize scandal. There was a maize scandal. And the maize scandal involved Paul Ngei, who was the minister for cooperatives, finagling the state to provide support to his wife, who was running a business. Now, in fact, maize has been so central to corruption. I have been toying with the idea of doing the political biography of maize as a book. Now, the corruption that was initiated at independence, it remained of a particular type. It was basically rigging discretion in government. Procurement wasn't really a big deal until much later, but it was this discretionary power. So it didn't have the characteristics of state capture. In fact, the first corruption scandal we have that has some characteristics of state capture was the Turkwell Gorge. The Turkwell Gorge scandal involved the construction of the Turkwell Gorge dam. The hydrology was rigged. The eventual amount of money spent on the project was a lot more than would have been spent if we had gone procuring competitively. And the EU, in a confidential report, did say that the reason why this had worked this way was because key people around President Moi and Nicholas Biwott's Minister for Energy had received millions of dollars in kickbacks from the French company that was involved in this. So that was the first scandal that had attributes of state capture in the sense of repurposing the state to private gain. But the real scandal that finally revealed state capture in the form in which I'm going to describe it was the Goldenberg scandal. Because the Goldenberg scandal involved all those dimensions I mentioned, the presidency, treasury, intelligence, they were heavily involved in Goldenberg. People don't often remember that one of the core directors of Goldenberg was the then head of NIS. This is one of those things that is never really mentioned in the reports about Goldenberg. But it's important to keep remembering that. So, before we go into these case studies, now, I want to spend a few minutes reflecting a little bit more on this state capture approach so that you can see what it is we are talking about. The way we have approached fighting corruption in Kenya, having described a bit of its history, the way we have approached fighting corruption in Kenya is that corruption falls in either grand corruption or petty corruption. The one small, the other big. There's a false assumption behind this categorization. because Petty suggests that it is not significant. And Grant suggests that it is very destructive of the state. In fact, a lot of places where corruption is a big, big problem is where petty corruption is generalized throughout the country. So that what you have is a situation where I go to an office, and I, even before I'm asked to give a bribe, I'm already offering somebody to have tea. A friend of mine went to Rwanda, and he was forcing a Rwandan cop to take a bribe because he was telling him, "No, it's okay, you can have some tea." and the cop kept asking why. why should I have tea? but it's this expectation. In this expectation, there's a very good book by Babbage called Kenya Shadow, in the Shadow. I think it's called The Shadow of Kenyan Democracy. Widespread expectations of widespread corruption. When there are widespread expectations in society about widespread corruption, then you get this sort of thing. Yeah. Now, if you characterize corruption this way, Grant versus Petty, you then begin to pathologize corruption. And if you look at the language we use when we're talking about corruption, we talk about it as a disease. Some of the words, if I can remember them, a cancer of the body politic, a disease, a pervasive ill. In other words, corruption is something, is not something that a little bit of chemo, a little bit of antibiotics here, a little bit of lemon and garlic, it's the kind of problem that you can actually deal with. Yeah, because it's a pathology, it's a disease. The state, as a legitimate state, is trying to be a good state, but it's being destroyed by this disease. So your intervention is to provide either medicine to cure the disease or prophylactic to stop infection. Now, that perspective that the state is sick and can be fixed with appropriate cures, that perspective rests on the assumption that the state is trying to govern but has been led astray. This report rejects that approach. This report says, suppose that the state is not trying to govern. What if the benevolence we attribute to the state doesn't exist? So that we move away from thinking that this is a state that is trying to govern and has been misled in the process of governing, and therefore your reform approach is to give it a cure, and therefore the state will be fine. And the reason why the state capture perspective is superior to any other approach, at least for these purposes of this discussion, is that if you see the state as a well-organized elite cartel that basically runs two states. It runs a shadow state and runs a constitutional state. But the reason why the constitutional state exists is to service the shadow state, so that the shadow state retains all the formalities of a state. It has regular elections. It has structures of accountability like Office of Auditor General. It has all those formalities of a state. But its central purpose is to service the shadow state, which is itself a combination of high-level bureaucrats, senior politicians, and businesses who are predators on public resources. So that what then state capture says, you would understand why all those things I described earlier, the six problems I described earlier, you would understand why those things happen unless you understand that this infrastructure, this form of infrastructure you see, has a logic, but the logic is not public interest. The logic is servicing the shadow state. And this is how we frame this this question of state capture in this report. Now, so that if you look at the Kenyan state, it has shed all its substantive features. What are those substantive features? Purpose, values, all those it has shed. And it has been left with formalities, regular elections, institutional architecture. Those things exist. It makes it very difficult to criticize. Because if you criticize, they say, oh, we have parliament. Yes. Yeah, we have auditor general. We have controller of budget. These are autonomous institutions. Okay? So, and your conversation dies. Your conversation dies because you then have to have a radical critique to be able to say, let us look at the institutions you're describing in their essence. Yeah. But that debate is foreclosed because we all know the rational legal state they were begging and says, you know what the National Legal Service looks like? It's got a bureaucracy, it has competitive recruitment. We'll talk about competitive recruitment in a minute. Competitive recruitment, etc. It satisfies all the formalities. Now, but if you take the state capture perspective, the state isn't a government at all. The state is not run by a government at all. It is run by a vertically integrated, it's a vertically integrated criminal organization. That is a way to understand the state. Operating in the shadow of the constitutional state. So that you've got this vertically integrated criminal network, a mafia in effect, that is then operating behind the shadow of a constitutional state. So that is the institutional side of capture. But capture also has a bureaucratic side. In its bureaucratic side, capture has a group of favored officials who are allowed to accumulate power, concentrate it, and exercise it in completely unaccountable ways, often behind the shield of presidential privilege. Okay? It has a human resource side. Now, captured states regularly select and employ the unfit. Why is it so difficult to find honest people in government? Why are we struggling to find a public officer who we can honor and say? Because a criminal state selects for criminality. It's like recruiting for the mafia. The attributes we want you to have are violence, ability to exercise violence, ability to have no conscience. Those are the attributes a mafia selects for. If you are a state that is captured, you are not selecting for violence, obviously, but you are selecting for this capability to play the game that the state wants played. Now, so that since the government has been privatized to serve the shadow state, you want to design a human resource system that will maximize predation. And if you are an honest person, you'll be frustrated out of office. You are, we used to say a long time ago, tumawe mtumbali. So that if you are causing problems at headquarters, we used to send you to Moyale, now of course you can't send people there because there is devolution. But a long time ago, people used to be sent to Moyale, Mandera, and other places that are considered hardship areas. The idea being to frustrate you to resign. Now, so that is sort of a summary of capture in the way we understand it very poorly. There's a lot more detail and I'm going to get into it. But how is capture transitioned from one regime to the next? Because then you'll ask me, okay, even if this regime is captured, so how does it transition to the next regime? Now, the same way institutions are repurposed to serve the shadow state, they are also repurposed politics. So that the entire purpose of politics is to reduce the ability of voters to destroy the capture elite. That capacity must be destroyed. So that we can talk about elections in a bit. Now, and how is this done? This is done by compromising electoral management bodies, and we'll talk about that in a minute, and also ensuring that the vote doesn't count. Finding a way of blocking the effect of the vote. This is not an accident that we had a controversial election in 2007, we had a controversial election in 2013, and we had a controversial election in 2017. It's not an accident. These are not things that are happening by happenstance. This is part of it, part of the design. The second thing that is done in terms of repurposing politics is appropriation of moral language. The moral language is appropriated and mobilized to give a simulacra of legitimacy on corruption. So for example, corruption isn't a big thing, it's kitu kidogo. It's a language of gifts. Msaidie huyu, hawa ni watu wetu, chai. What this does is to allow smash and grab to happen, and then tokenism to cover up the immoral activities. If the Harambe report of the task force on Harambe, one of the things it demonstrated is why do politicians spend so much time on churches and schools? Why do they give so much money to churches and schools? To get moral absolution. A lot of politicians are also church elders. Yeah, you make a donation and you are promptly made a church elder. So that by morally compromising moral institutions, the moral leaders become the voice of the corrupt politician. So during campaigns, it is a church putting forward, huyu ni mzee wa kanisa, huyu ni wetu, ametujengea belfry, and I drop a VT. So this is how it works. So the repurposing of politics has got an institutional dimension that deals with electoral management bodies and so on and so forth, but it's got this moral, sociological, anthropological dimension that then allows a country as a mass to be mobilized in support of... So what has happened is that our moral language has become an aesthetic. It has killed our ability to express outrage, because the words we can use to express outrage are not our language. The language has been appropriated by those who have been robbing the country. Now, capture also helps us to explain why scandals like Goldenberg never get resolved. And this transition also helps to us to understand this. Why do Goldenberg are growing, and I suspect Eurobond, how come they will never be resolved? Because, think about it, if Moi benefited from Goldenberg, and Moi transitioned peacefully to another group of capture, resolving Goldenberg would mean jailing Moi. Yeah. So, and that will be antithetical to the goals of capture. So that Goldenberg cannot be resolved. But at the same time, it can't be allowed to die. Because if it dies, it compromises the succeeding regime, because it suggests the succeeding regime is not fighting corruption. So that you are caught in this bind where you can't resolve Goldenberg, because if you do, you will have to jail your predecessors. And you can't resolve it, you cannot abandon it, because if you abandon it, the public will see through the racket that is state capture. So that these scandals are transitioned regime to regime. Yeah. So Anglo-Lisi is still alive and is still existing. Europe will be transitioned similarly. So in a period of about 30 years, you're going to have three major and many more unresolved scandals which will never get resolution. Okay? Now, capture also helps to illuminate alternative paths to reform. How does it do that? You see, if you abandon the view that there is a decent state trying to govern, yeah, then you see through what its reform agenda is. The reform agenda of a state that is not trying to govern is to demobilize progressive reform-minded forces. How does it do that? It invites you to conferences and seminars to identify the ways to fight corruption. Yeah. It shepherds people to reform. People who want to reform, it shepherds them to state institutions. So, for example, if you say, oh, you know, the anti-corruption authorities are weak, you're told, okay, suggest amendments to the Anti-Corruption Economic Crimes Act. So you suggest the amendment. Take them to Parliament so they can be implemented. So take them to Parliament. But Parliament is already captured. So that the process of policy making, you become a hostage of the process of policy making, and all you do is run on a pumpkin. There is a lot of motion, but there is no movement. If you ever see somebody running on a pumpkin, the pumpkin is stationary, the person is busy running, he is stationary, there is no movement, but there is motion. This is what it becomes. So that once you abandon the view that there is a state out there trying to govern, and you adopt the view this state is repurposed to private ends, you see through the gimmicks of reform. Now, the problem is the traditional arsenal of democracy, which is political legitimacy, strong laws, mobilized and informed citizens, vibrant media and civil society, fearless and independent judiciary, effective oversight institutions, either do not exist or are not allowed to operate. So you come full circle. The theory we had in 1990 is that once you transition to democracy, democracy enhances accountability. Once you enhance accountability, people can't be corrupt. But once you see that you can hollow out the state, the formal state, and make the formal state serve a shadow state, then democracy loses all its weapons for enforcing accountability. So then the report goes into tales of capture, Goldenberg, Anglo-Lisi, and Eurobond. Now, I don't want to go through these case studies. I just want to highlight what they have in common, which I think is an important point. Okay, first, the way a scandal evolves in Kenya, the way a big scandal evolves in Kenya, has now a pattern. It begins with indignant and outraged editorials by newspapers. Okay? It is then followed by months of stonewalling by government, denying, saying this did not happen, etc. Then it is followed by fiery speeches by politicians, saying I'm going to lay a dossier before parliament, there is a series of things they do. It's like a meeting game. There are a series of things that they do. Then that is followed by high-profile arrests. Then you get jubilant headlines by the newspapers. They move from the tone of indignance to now indignation to now jubilation. And then after a long period of headlines, because we have got the attention span of a little baby as a nation, what then happens is that after 6-7 months, the people who are arrested, their cases are quietly dropped until the next scandal happens. And then the cycle is repeated. That's a story of Goldenberg. It's a story of Anglo-leasing. It's a story of Eurobond. That's the pattern. Now, what lessons do we draw from state capture scandals? There are 8 lessons to be drawn. The conclusion to draw about these capture scandals. First, capture depends on control of the presidency and operates on the rule that no one should be allowed to threaten the presidency. And I think John Gedongo has enough stories on this. Threaten the presidency and other men of power, it's usually men. If you look at Goldenberg and Anglo-Leasing, they drew in some of the most powerful people in government, internal security, constitutional affairs, finance, they drew in the most powerful people in government. Yeah. So you have to remember this. If you are an insider around the presidency, you have to remember that you do not want to be insecure after the president leaves power. So it is important that this be collectively understood within this elite in the presidency. Now, once the presidency is compromised, this is conclusion number two. Once the presidency is compromised by mega corruption, what you then have is a climate of guilt, which makes it impossible for the presidency to fight corruption. And the reason why petty corruption, so what you call petty corruption, thrives is because the government is fully aware junior officers who have access to records cannot blow the whistle so long as they themselves are being allowed to profit. So that what you have is a moral compact, call it an immoral compact. You have an immoral compact where because the high office, the presidency and its associates have already been compromised by this mega scandal like Goldenberg, Moi then couldn't fight corruption. Same thing happened to Kibaki. Same thing has happened to Uhuru. That's why, you know, Uhuru does his Eurobond and his deputy the other day does dams. And then the deputy is outraged. They're only raising questions about 7 billion. The success of state capture depends on parallel informal structures, which are based on the presidency. If you think about the way the theory of power, we are touching constitutional law, you have the three arms of government, presidency, legislature, and judiciary. I always say this thing is mistaken, because in Africa there is another arm of government called the informal presidency, which is based in state house. There is a thing in state house and a thing in the office of the president. These are completely two different power structures. The shadow state operates from state house. The formal state operates from the office of the president. And you can see when the president has an important thing, he goes to the office. Meaning this is formal, please record. Now, then the fourth attribute is control of the judiciary or independent offices is successful, is crucial to state capture. If this cannot be controlled, for example, by orders or by threats, then you cut their budgets. The police are the eyes of the captured state. Yeah? And they must be kept sweet. And how are they kept sweet? They typically are allowed to be predators on the citizens as much as they want, so long as they satisfy two conditions. One condition that they don't become excessive, and the second condition is that they funnel money upwards. The old view that patronage depends on the president giving money to people is actually mistaken. In a captured situation, that's not how it works. How it works is the police officer collects money and funnels it upwards. The bureaucrat in the office collects money and funnels it upwards, because that is the sacrament of submission. Once they funnel money upwards, then they are guaranteed, first, that they are loyal, and then number two, that nothing will be done to them. If you meet police constables and try and engage them, and when they have done something criminal, and you try to fight them within the system, their greatest protectors are their seniors, because the seniors live off them. You remember during police vetting? Yeah, we'll talk about that as I wind up. Regime fixers and high-level officials must benefit from corruption, and junior functionaries must understand this, and they themselves will be allowed to do their thing. Number seven, big projects are good politics for capture, because they ensure that the allied businesses, the businesses allied to this capture elite, are getting money on a constant basis. Small corruption is not good for capture. And this is one of the reasons why devolution is not good, because devolution fragments the budget and ensures not large enough chunks end up in the counties. So it's not attractive enough for the business elite that profit from capture. So my view of capture is actually more devolution is good for fighting a captured state. Number eight, when in doubt, the state capture elite gets busy. If you are in doubt that something could go wrong, if you're not sure that something could go wrong or not, get into activity. Launch a task force, launch a commission of inquiry, propose a new legislation. The more triggers, the better, so that energies are drawn into it. And we have a lot of, people have missed this. We have a lot of times when completely outrageous laws are proposed, then they are quietly dropped. Why? They are proposed to keep you busy. So that you can squander your energy, not fighting capture, but fighting a law that is never going to be enacted. Mechanics of capture, towards the end. The mechanics of capture, you must ensure that the electoral management body is compromised. In the early 1990s, how we did our politics was to public order laws and detention without trial. But what democracy did, it made those methods inappropriate. All those methods became inappropriate, and also Electoral Commission of Kenya, they used to be paid illegal allowances. If you look at the reports of the Editor General from 1993, 94, 90, up to 1998, I did an analysis of this when I was working for the Center for Governance and Development, and you could see clearly the amount of money the commissioners were being paid as illegal and unlawful and unauthorized allowances were way in excess of what the others have earned. Now, what has happened subsequently is that democracy created a few problems. First problem is that in 1997, we created an inclusive commission. The opposition was supposed to appoint its people and the government its people, and they both get from a commission. Now, the way this worked was, the opposition looked for its most reliable supporters, and the government looked for its most reliable supporters. What they forgot is that people who worship in one church can be repurposed to worship a different one. So what typically happened after they had been appointed, they changed their faith, and this has been the story of electoral commission, incidentally. Now, the way EMB now works, because they cannot be given illegal allowances, the law would create problem for government, is that they are allowed to review their own procurement. The assurance they have is that so long as they are supporting incumbents, they will not be prosecuted. So if you look at the Electoral Commission since 2007, it's been consistent. Every procurement has been corrupt. The Auditor General here will tell you, he has confirmed twice that these are corrupt contracts. The report he wrote was scathing. What did we do with the Electoral Commission? We give them handshakes. This is completely irrational. You'd ask yourself, why is this happening? It is because the understanding is, so long as you protect our interest, you can do what you damn well please with the Electoral Commission. Yeah. You have systems that hang willy-nilly. Method number two, undermine law enforcement. The stability of a captured state lies in uniting the fate of the captured elite with the fate of the small bureaucrats. That's where the stability of the system lies. So you can't afford to have junior people who are not happy, which is the reason why they can then engage in petty corruption as much as they want. Number three, undermine law enforcement, police. I've mentioned police, I don't want to mention them again. There are some lessons we learned from police vetting. that even when there are disclosures, I mean, there are police officers, if you look at the report, you'll see, there are police officers who are banking on a salary of 26,000 shillings. The man is banking 150,000, 200,000 shillings. He says he's a chicken farmer. Then you ask, why doesn't he go into chicken farming? What is he doing? What is he doing in, what is he doing in law enforcement? What are you doing in law enforcement? And there's a journalist, I forget who, he made a very scathing comment. He said, Kiganjo must be the best business school in Kenya. So why do people bother to go to the Harvards of this? If on a salary of 26,000, you can be banking 150,000, 200,000 shillings every day. So then that element is judiciary, which you need to either capture or intimidate. The judiciary in Kenya has a very interesting relationship to capture, because all efforts to reform the judiciary have been frustrated at some point. If you think about what was Kiraito's thing called? Radical surgery, which was neither radical nor surgery. Radical surgery, none of the people he that were mentioned were ever actually prosecuted. They were said to be corrupt and were even removed from office. Then we came to vetting. And vetting had its own internal problems. One of the most serious problems was, whenever any aspect of vetting was challenged, it went before judges who had not been vetted. So they were obviously not interested in a vetting process that is going to catch them. So a lot of the vetting issues were actually resolved by a judiciary that wasn't itself vetted, which then raises difficulties about whether this process actually cleaned up the judiciary or not. So the judiciary is in this halfway house between reformed and not reformed. So there are still enough judges who can be captured for the purposes of serving the capture elite. All right, so in terms of coming to the end, how might capture be resolved? The problem I have described is not a diagnostic problem that says that you've got a sick state, fix it. It is a state that says it is in the essence of the state to do the things it is doing. That it is not a state that exists to do good things. So these sort of states are not reformed by legal reform. Several things happen. One of them is rupture. The thing just falls apart at some point. It becomes unsustainable on the weight of its own corruption. How can this occur? This occurs sometimes, like when key elements of state support defect. They could defect because, like, if the economy is doing badly, the amount of money available shrinks. If it shrinks, people might defect. The key supporters might defect. The military usually is the first. The military or big business is usually the first to defect. In the Philippines, this is how the Marcos dictatorship collapsed. Is the military defecting from Marcos? That was led to his collapse. So that could be one possibility. The other thing is the political impact of failed economies or economic crisis. Economic crisis is another way in which rupture or even state capture can be undone quite quickly. The crisis, the fiscal crisis, and David can talk about this is his field, not mine. The fiscal crisis in Latin America was responsible for the wave of democracy that hit Latin America in the late 80s to early 90s. Because if the economy isn't growing, capture isn't sustainable. Yeah. Then corruption becomes unsustainably high and undermines economic growth and other social goals. Now that can outrage people. I mean, we saw in Brazil during the World Cup just the number of Brazilians who came out to the streets and nearly ruined the World Cup for the government because of they had gone to a point where they were upset with the way the elite was running the affairs. Now, or you could also have a situation where a powerful anti-corruption coalition overwhelms the capture elite. This takes a bit of time. There's a campaign that was run in India. I think I paid a bribe or something like that. There was a campaign that was run in India that was very effective. It's not as easy to do as it sounds, but it can happen very quickly. Remember, I don't know how many watched the unfolding of the Tunisian crisis in 2011. I did. And I remember...
1: I was there.
0: You can give us a visit story. This guy immolates himself because of some bureaucratic little thing. I think it was a license issue or something.
2: He's a hawker.
0: He was a hawker, yes.
2: He's
0: Mkokoteni for fruit. Yes. Then he immolated himself. Within 4 days, the thing that struck me, and I remember I was then in the office of the president in Rwanda, and I remember saying on the fourth day, this is not going to end well. Because on the fourth day, women and children joined the strike, the protest. And when women and children joined the protest, that is going downhill. So I was struck, and I told the guys in the office, this is not going to end well for Tunisia. I told them, no, this government, the other. It unraveled so quickly, even the people, the elite in Tunisia, didn't actually appreciate just how quickly it unraveled. I think by January 11th, having begun on January 18th, by January 11th, they were, December 18th, or January 11th, they were out of power. It took less than a month.
3: Sudan is now
0: cut. Sudan is, yeah. So when there can be a powerful anti-corruption thing that can bring this down. Finally, what can civil society do? Two things. First, there are still opportunities available within the constitution. This sounds like a paradox, to say all these legal things are not going to work, and then to say the constitution offers opportunities. It does offer opportunities because organizational freedoms are still guaranteed. Not that they will be much respected, but organizational freedoms are still guaranteed. So you have, in a contestation of legitimacy, you have a legitimate basis for this. So there's opportunities offered by the 2010 Constitution. But there's also something else that if you look at Brazil, Ecuador, Guatemala, Indonesia, Israel, Lithuania, Paraguay, Peru, there's something else that has been happening in the global democratization movement. People are being held accountable after they leave power. Korea has put three presidents, former presidents, in jail. Zuma is now facing charges. We've seen what has been happening all over Latin America. So it is clear now that the evils, Shakespeare, the evils that men do, live after them. Are often interred with their bones, but in these new dispensations, they are not interred with their bones. So there is an evidence-gathering role that civil society can play. And working with allies like the Auditor General, you can actually assemble evidence and keep the issue alive until the criminals are out of power. And then at that point, the process of bringing them to account can be kickstarted. I've been longer than I should have been. Thank you.
4: I think there's nobody who was complaining about how long you spoke. And in fact, you could have gone on for even longer, because this has really been electrifying and sobering, but still in terms of its incisiveness and its clarity, it's been almost invigorating.
5: This is the end of part two. You can now navigate to part three for the keynote speech by Kenya's Auditor General. I am Domi Yambo Odote, and you're listening to Deliberations, a program of DTM's Radio Baraza.

You might want to take a closer look. There's more to this painting than meets the eye. And yes, it's acrylic painting of a man, but I didn't paint it on canvas. I painted it directly on top of the man. What I do in my art is I skip the canvas altogether. And if I want to paint your portrait, I'm painting it on you, physically on you. That also means you're probably going to end up with an ear full of paint. Because I need to paint your ear on your ear. Everything in the scene, the person, the clothes, chairs, wall, gets covered in a mask of paint that mimics what's directly below it. And in this way, I'm able to take a three-dimensional scene and make it look like a two-dimensional painting. I can photograph it from any angle, and it will still look 2D. There's no Photoshop here. This is just a photo of one of my three-dimensional paintings. You might be wondering how I came up with this idea of turning people into paintings. But originally, this had nothing to do with either people or paint. It was about shadows. I was fascinated in the absence of light, and I wanted to find a way that I could give it materiality and pin it down before it changed. I came up with the idea of painting shadows. I loved that I could hide within this shadow my own painted version, and it would be almost invisible until the light changed, and all of a sudden, my shadow would be brought to the light. I wanted to think about what else I could put shadows on. And I thought of my friend Bernie. But I didn't just want to paint the shadows. I also wanted to paint the highlights and create a mapping on his body in grayscale. I had a very specific vision of what this would look like. And as I was painting him, I made sure to follow that very closely. But something kept on flickering before my eyes. I wasn't quite sure what I was looking at. And then when I took that moment to take a step back, magic. I had turned my friend into a painting. I couldn't have foreseen that when I wanted to paint a shadow, I would pull out this whole other dimension, that I would collapse it, that I would take a painting and make it my friend, and then bring him back to a painting. I was a little conflicted, though, because I was so excited about what I'd found, but I was just about to graduate from college with a degree in political science, and I'd always had this dream of going to Washington, D.C., and sitting at a desk, and working in government. Why did this have to get in the way of all that? I made the tough decision of going home after graduation, and not going up to Capitol Hill, but going down to my parents' basement and making it my job to learn how to paint. I had no idea where to begin. The last time I'd painted, I was 16 years old at summer camp, and I didn't want to teach myself how to paint by copying the old masters or stretching a canvas and practicing over and over again on that surface, because that's not what this project was about for me. It was about space and light. My early canvases ended up being things that you wouldn't expect to be used as canvas, like fried food. It's nearly impossible to get paint to stick to the grease in an egg. Even harder was getting paint to stick to the acid in a grapefruit. It just would erase my brush strokes like invisible ink. I'd put something down and instantly it would be gone. And if I wanted to paint on people, well, I was a little bit embarrassed to bring people down to my studio and show them that I spent my days in a basement putting paint on toast. It just seemed like it made more sense to practice by painting on myself. One of my favorite models actually ended up being a retired old man who not only didn't mind sitting still and getting the paint in his ears, but he also didn't really have much embarrassment about being taken out into very public places for exhibition, like the Metro. I was having so much fun with this process. I was teaching myself how to paint in all these different styles, and I wanted to see what else I could do with it. I came together with a collaborator, Sheila Vand, and we had the idea of creating paintings in a more unusual surface. And that was milk. We got a pool, we filled it with milk, we filled it with Sheila, and I began painting
And the images were always completely unexpected in the end. Because I could have a very specific image about how it would turn out. I could paint it to match that. But the moment that Sheila laid back into the milk, everything would change. It was in constant flux. And we had to, rather than fight it, embrace it, see where the milk would take us and compensate to make it even better. Sometimes when Sheila would lay down in the milk, it would wash all the paint off of her arms. And it might seem a little bit clumsy, but our solution would be, okay, hide your arms. And one time, she got so much milk in her hair that it just smeared all the paint off of her face. All right, well, hide your face. And we ended up with something far more elegant than we could have imagined, even though this is essentially the same solution that a frustrated kid uses when he can't draw hands, just hiding them in the pocket. When we started out on the milk project, and when I started out, I couldn't have foreseen that I would go from pursuing my dream in politics and working at a desk to tripping over a shadow and then turning people into paintings and painting on people in a pool of milk. But then again, I guess it's also not unforeseeable that you can find the strange in the familiar. As long as you're willing to look beyond what's already been brought to light, that you can see what's below the surface, hiding in the shadows, and recognize that there can be more there than meets the eye. Thank you.

0: Oh, hello. My name is Simone. You know how people tell you, if you get nervous when on stage, picture people in the audience naked? Like it's this thing that's supposed to make you feel better. But I was thinking, picturing all of you naked in 2018 feels kind of weird and wrong. Like we're working really hard on moving past stuff like that. So we need a new method of dealing with if you get nervous on stage. And I realized that what I'd really like is that I can look at you as much as you're looking at me, just to like even things out a little bit. So if I had way more eyeballs, then we'd all be really comfortable, right? So in preparation for this talk, I made myself a shirt. It's googly eyes. It took me 14 hours and 227 googly eyes to make this shirt. And being able to look at you as much as you're looking at me is actually only half of the reason I made this. The other half is being able to do this. So I do a lot of things like this. I see a problem and I invent some sort of solution to it. For example, brushing your teeth. Like, it's this thing we all have to do, it's kind of boring, and nobody really likes it. If there were any 70-year-olds in the audience, they'd be like, yes! So what about if you had a machine that could do it for you? I call it the toothbrush helmet. So, my toothbrush helmet is recommended by 0 out of 10 dentists, and it definitely did not revolutionize the world of dentistry, but it did completely change my life. Because I finished making this toothbrush helmet 3 years ago, and after I finished making it, I went into my living room, and I put up a camera, and I filmed a 7-second clip of it working. And by now, this is a pretty standard modern-day fairy tale of girl posting on the internet takes the girl by storm, thousands of men voyage into the comment sections to ask for her hand in marriage, she ignores all of them, starts a YouTube channel, and keeps on building robots. Since then, I've carved out this little niche for myself on the internet as an inventor of useless machines. Because as we all know, the easiest way to be at the top of your field is to choose a very small field. So I run a YouTube channel about my machines, and I've done things like cutting hair with drones, to a machine that helps me wake up in the morning,
1: oh!
0: To this machine that helps me chop vegetables. I'm not an engineer. I did not study engineering in school. But I was a super ambitious student growing up. In middle school and high school, I had straight A's, and I graduated at the top of my year. On the flip side of that, I struggled with very severe performance anxiety. Here's an email I sent to my brother around that time. You won't understand how difficult it is for me to tell you, to confess this. I'm so freaking embarrassed. I don't want people to think that I'm stupid. Now I'm starting to cry too. Damn. And no, I did not accidentally burn our parents' house down. The thing I'm writing about in the email, and the thing I'm so upset about, is that I got a B on a math test. So something obviously happened.

guarantee success 100% of the time. With my setup, it would be nearly impossible to fail. And that was that instead of trying to succeed, I was going to try to build things that would fail. And even though I didn't realize it at the time, building stupid things was actually quite smart. Because as I kept on learning about hardware, for the first time in my life, I did not have to deal with my performance anxiety. And as soon as I removed all pressure and expectations from myself, that pressure quickly got replaced by enthusiasm, and it allowed me to just play. So as an inventor, I'm interested in things that people struggle with. It can be small things, or big things, or medium-sized things. And something like giving a TED Talk presents this whole new set of problems that I can solve. And identifying a problem is the first step in my process of building a useless machine. So before I came here, I sat down and I thought of some of the potential problems I might have in giving this talk. Forgetting what to say, that people won't laugh, that's you. Or even worse, that you'll laugh at the wrong things. That was an okay part to laugh at, thank you. Or that when I get nervous, my hands start shaking and I'm really self-conscious about it. Or that my fly has been open this entire time and all of you noticed, but I didn't. But it's closed, so we're all good on that one. But one thing I'm actually really nervous about is my hands shaking. I remember when I was a kid, giving presentations in school, I would have my notes on a piece of paper, and I would put a notebook behind the paper so that people wouldn't be able to see the paper quivering. And I give a lot of talks. I know that about half of you in the audience are probably like, building useless machines is really fun, but how is this in any way or form a business? And giving talks is a part of it. And the arrangers always put out a glass of water for you on stage so you have something to drink if you get thirsty. And I always so badly want to drink that water, but I don't dare to pick the glass up because then people might be able to see that my hands are shaking. So what about a machine that hands you a glass of water? Sold to the nervous girl in the googly eye shirt. Actually, I need to take this off because I have a thing. Oh. I still don't know what to call this, but I think some sort of like head orbit device, because it rotates this platform around you, and you can put anything on it. You can have like a camera, and you can get photos of your entire head. Like, it's a very versatile machine. Okay, and you can put some snacks on it, for example, if you want to. I have some popcorn here. You just put a little bit like that. There's some sacrifices for science, just some popcorn falling on the floor. Let's do the long way around. And then you have a little hand. You need to adjust the height of it, and you just do it by shrugging. As a little hand. I just bumped my mic off, but I think we're all good. Okay. Also, I need to chew this popcorn, so if you guys could just clap your hands a little bit more. Okay, so it's like your own little personal solar system, because I'm a millennial, so I want everything to evolve around me. Back to the glass of water. That's what we're here for, so I promise. I mean, it doesn't have any water in it, I'm sorry. But I still need to work on this machine a little bit because I still need to pick up the glass and put it on the platform. But if your hands are shaking a little bit, nobody's going to notice because you're wearing a very mesmerizing piece of equipment. So we're all good. Okay. Oh, no. Get stuck. Isn't it comforting that even robots sometimes get stage fright? Let's just get stuck a little bit.
Very human of them.

Oh, wait. Let's go back a little bit, and then... What? Isn't it a beautiful time to be alive? So, as much as my machines can seem like simple engineering slapstick, I realized that I stumbled on something bigger than that. It's this expression of joy and humility that often gets lost in engineering. And for me, it was a way to learn about hardware without having my performance anxiety get in the way. And I often get asked if I think I'm ever going to build something useful. And maybe someday I will. But the way I see it, I already have, because I've built myself this job. And it's something that I could never have planned for, or that I could... It's something that I could never have planned for. Instead, it happened just because I was enthusiastic about what I was doing, and I was sharing that enthusiasm with other people. To me, there's a true beauty of making useless things, because it's this acknowledgement that you don't always know what the best answer is. And it turns off that voice in your head that tells you that you know exactly how the world works. And maybe a toothbrush helmet isn't the answer, but at least you're asking the question. Thank you.

So I'm going to talk about work, specifically why people can't seem to get work done at work, which is a problem we all kind of have. But let's sort of start at the beginning. So we have companies and nonprofits and charities and all these groups that have employees or volunteers of some sort. And they expect these people who work for them to do great work. I would hope, at least. At least good work. At least it's good work. Hopefully great work. And so what they typically do is they decide that all these people need to come together in one place to do that work. So a company or a charity or an organization of any kind, they typically, unless you're working in Africa, if you're really lucky to do that, but most people have to go to an office every day. And so these companies, they build offices. They go out and they buy a building or they rent a building or they lease some space and they fill this space with stuff. They fill it with tables or desks, chairs, computer equipment, software, internet access, maybe a fridge, maybe a few other things. And they expect their employees or their volunteers to come to that location every day to do great work. It seems like it's perfectly reasonable to ask that. However, if you actually talk to people and even question yourself and you ask yourself, where do you really want to go when you really need to get something done? You'll find out that people don't say what businesses think they would say. If you ask people the question, where do you really need to go when you need to get something done, you typically get three different kinds of answers. One is kind of a place or a location or a room. Another one is a moving object. And a third is a time. So here's some examples. When I ask people, and I've been asking people this question for about 10 years, I ask them, where do you go when you really need to get something done? I'll hear things like the porch, the deck, the kitchen. I'll hear things like an extra room in the house, the basement, the coffee shop, the library. And then you'll hear things like the train, a plane, a car, so the commute. And then you'll hear people say, well, it doesn't really matter where I am as long as it's really early in the morning or really late at night or on the weekends. You almost never hear someone say the office. But businesses are spending all this money on this place called the office, and they're making people go to it all the time, yet people don't do work in the office. What is that about? Like, why is that? Why is that happening? And what you find out is if you dig a little bit deeper, you find out that people, this is what happens. People go to work, and they're basically trading in their work day for a series of work moments. That's what happens at the office. You don't have a work day anymore. You have work moments. It's like the front door of the office is like a Cuisinart. And you walk in and your day is shredded to bits. Because you have 15 minutes here and 30 minutes there. And then something else happens and you're pulled off your work and you got to do something else. And you have 20 minutes, then it's lunch. Then you have something else to do. And then you got 15 minutes and someone pulls you aside and asks you this question. And before you know it, it's like it's 5 p.m., right? And you look back on your day and you realize that you didn't get anything done. Right? I mean, we've all been through this. We've probably been through it. We probably went through it yesterday or the day before or the day before that. You look back on your day and you're like, I got nothing done today. I was at work. I sat at my desk. I used my expensive computer. I used the software they told me to use. I went to these meetings I was asked to go to. I did these conference calls. I did all this stuff, but I didn't actually do anything. I just did tasks. I didn't actually get meaningful work done. And what you find is that, especially with creative people, designers, programmers, writers, engineers, thinkers, that people really need long stretches of uninterrupted time to get something done. You cannot ask somebody to be creative in 15 minutes and really think about a problem. You might have a quick idea, but to be in deep thought about a problem and really consider a problem carefully, you need long stretches of uninterrupted time. And even though the workday is typically 8 hours, how many people here have ever had 8 hours to themselves at the office? How about 7 hours? Six? Five? Four? When's the last time you had 3 hours to yourself at the office? 2 hours? One, maybe? Very, very few people actually have long stretches of uninterrupted time at an office. And this is why people choose to do work at home, or they might go to the office, but they might go to the office really early in the day, or late at night when no one's around, or they stick around whenever after everyone's left, or they go in on the weekends, or they get work done on the plane, or they get work done in the car or in the train because there are no distractions. Now, there are different kinds of distractions, but there aren't the really bad kind of distractions, which I'll talk about in just a minute. And this sort of whole phenomenon of having, like,
short bursts of time to get things done reminds me of another thing that doesn't work when you're interrupted, and that is sleep. I think that sleep and work are very closely related. And it's not just that you can work while you're sleeping and you can sleep while you're working. That's not really what I mean. I'm talking specifically about the fact that sleep and work are phase-based or stage-based events. So sleep is about sleep phases or stages. Some people call them different things. There's five of them. And in order to get to the really deep ones, the really meaningful ones, you have to go through the early ones. And if you're interrupted while you're going through the early ones, so if, you know, someone bumps you in bed or there's a sound or whatever happens, you don't just pick up where you left off. If you're interrupted and woken up, you have to start again. So you have to go back a few phases and start again. And what ends up happening, sometimes you might have days like this where you wake up at 8 in the morning or 7 in the morning or whenever you get up, and you're like, man, I didn't really sleep very well. I did the sleep thing. I went to bed. I laid down. But I didn't really sleep. Because sleep is not, people say you go to sleep, but you really don't go to sleep. You go towards sleep. It just takes a while. You got to go through these phases and stuff. And if you're interrupted, you don't sleep well. So how do we expect, like, does anyone here expect someone to sleep well if they're interrupted all night? I don't think anyone would say yes. Why do we expect people to work well if they're being interrupted all day at the office? How can we possibly expect people to do their job if they're going to the office to be interrupted? That doesn't really seem like it makes a lot of sense to me. So what are these interruptions that happen at the office that don't happen in other places? Because in other places you can have interruptions like you can have, you know, the TV, or, you know, you could go for a walk, or there's a fridge downstairs, or you've got your own couch, or whatever you want to do. And if you talk to certain managers, they'll tell you that they don't want their employees to work at home because of these distractions, you know. They'll also say that, sometimes they'll also say, well, if I can't see the person, how do I know they're working? Which is ridiculous, of course, but that's one of the excuses that managers give. And I'm one of these managers. I understand, like, I know how this goes. We all have to improve on this sort of thing. But oftentimes they'll cite distractions. I can't let someone work at home. They'll watch TV. They'll do this other thing. It turns out that those aren't the things that are really distracting, because those are voluntary distractions. You decide when you want to be distracted by the TV. You decide when you want to turn something on. You decide when you want to go downstairs or go for a walk. At the office, most of the interruptions and distractions that really cause people not to get work done are involuntary. So let's go through a couple of those. Now, managers and bosses will often have you think that the real distractions at work are things like Facebook and Twitter and YouTube and other websites. And in fact, they'll go so far as to actually ban these sites at work. Some of you may work at places where you can't get to these certain sites. I mean, is this China? What the hell is going on here? You can't go to a website at work and that's the problem? That's why people aren't getting work done, because they're going to Facebook and they're going to Twitter? That's kind of ridiculous. It's a total decoy. And, you know, today's Facebook and Twitter and YouTube, these things are just modern-day smoke breaks. No one cared about letting people take a smoke break for 15 minutes 10 years ago. So why does everyone care about someone going to Facebook here and there, Twitter here and there, YouTube here and there? Those aren't the real problems in the office. The real problems are what I like to call the M&Ms, the managers and the meetings. Those are the real problems in the modern office today. And this is why things don't get done at work. It's because of the M&Ms. Now, what's interesting is if you listen to all the places that people talk about doing work, like at home or in the car or on a plane or late at night or early in the morning, you don't find managers in meetings. You find a lot of other distractions, but you don't find managers in meetings. So these are the things that you don't find elsewhere, but you do find at the office. And managers are basically people whose job it is to interrupt people. That's pretty much what managers are for. They're for interrupting people. They don't really do the work, so they have to make sure everyone else is doing the work, which is an interruption. And we have a lot of managers in the world now, and there's a lot of people in the world now, and there's a lot of interruptions in the world now because of these managers. They have to check in, hey, how's it going? Show me what's up, you know, this sort of thing. And they keep interrupting you at the wrong time. While you're trying to actually do something that they're paying you to do, they tend to interrupt you. That's kind of bad. But what's even worse is the thing that managers do most of all, which is call meetings. And meetings are just toxic, terrible, poisonous things during the day at work. We all know this to be true, and you would never see a spontaneous meeting called by employees. It doesn't work that way. It's like the manager calls the meeting, so the employees can all come together, and it's an incredibly disruptive thing to do to people, is to say, hey, look,
We're going to bring 10 people together right now and have a meeting. I don't care what you're doing. Just you got to stop doing what you're doing so you can have this meeting. I mean, what are the chances that all 10 people are ready to stop? What if they're thinking about something important? What if they're doing important work? All of a sudden, you're telling them they have to stop doing that to do something else. So they go into a meeting room, they get together, and they talk about stuff that doesn't really matter, usually, because meetings aren't work. Meetings are places to go talk about things you're supposed to be doing later. But meetings also procreate. So one meeting tends to lead to another meeting and tends to lead to another meeting. There's often too many people in the meetings, and they're very, very expensive to the organization. Companies often think of a one-hour meeting as a one-hour meeting, but that's not true unless there's only one person in that meeting. If there are 10 people in the meeting, it's a 10-hour meeting. It's not a one-hour meeting. It's 10 hours of productivity taken from the rest of the organization to have this one-hour meeting, which probably should have been handled by two or three people talking for a few minutes. But instead, there's a long scheduled meeting because meetings are scheduled the way software works, which is in like increments of 15 minutes or 30 minutes or an hour. You don't schedule an 8-hour meeting with Outlook. You can't. I don't even know if you can. You go 15 minutes or 30 minutes or 45 minutes or an hour. And so we tend to fill these times up when things should really go really quickly. So meetings and managers are two major problems in businesses today, especially in offices. These things don't exist outside of the office. So I have some suggestions to kind of remedy the situation. What can managers do, enlightened managers, hopefully, what can they do to make the office a better place for people to work? So it's not the last resort, but it's the first resort. It's that people start to say, when I really want to get stuff done, I go to the office. Because the offices are well-equipped. Everything should be there for them to do their work, but they don't want to go there right now. So how do we change that? I have three suggestions I'll share with you guys. I have about 3 minutes, so that'll fit perfectly. We've all heard of, like, you know, the casual Friday thing. I don't know if people still do that, but how about no talk Thursdays? How about pick one Thursday once a month and cut that day in half and just say the afternoon. I'll make it really easy for you. So just the afternoon, one Thursday, the first Thursday of the month, just the afternoon, nobody in the office can talk to each other. Just silence. That's it. And what you'll find is that a tremendous amount of work actually gets done when no one talks to each other. This is when people actually get stuff done, is when no one's bothering them and no one's interrupting them. And you can give someone, like giving someone 4 hours of uninterrupted time is the best gift you can give anybody at work. It's better than a computer, it's better than a new monitor, it's better than new software. Whatever people typically use, giving them 4 hours of quiet time at the office is going to be incredibly valuable. And if you try that, I think you'll find that you agree. And maybe hopefully you can do it more often. So maybe it's every other week or every week, once a week, afternoons, no one can talk to each other. That's something that you'll find will really, really work. Another thing you can try is switching from active communication and collaboration, which is like face-to-face stuff, tapping people on the shoulder, saying hi to them, having meetings, and replace that with more passive models of communication, using things like email and instant messaging or collaboration products, things like that. Now, some people might say email is really distracting, and IM is really distracting, and these other things are really distracting, but they're distracting at a time of your own choice and your own choosing. You can quit the email app. You can't quit your boss. You can quit IM. You can't hide your manager, right? You can put these things away, and then you can be interrupted on your own schedule, at your own time, when you're available, when you're ready to go again. Because work, like sleep, happens in phases. So you're going to be kind of going up and doing some work, and then you're going to come down from that work, and then maybe it's time to check that email, check that IM. And there are very, very few things that are that urgent that need to happen and need to be answered right this second. So if you're a manager, start encouraging people to use more things like IM and email and other things that someone else can put away and they can get back to you on their own schedule. And the last suggestion I have is that if you do have a meeting coming up, if you have the power, just cancel it. Just cancel that next meeting. Today's Friday, so Monday, usually people have meetings on Monday, just don't have it. Now, I don't mean like move it. I mean just erase it from memory, it's gone, and you'll find out that everything will be just fine. Like, all these discussions and decisions you thought you had to make at this one time at 9 a.m. on Monday, just forget about them and things will be just fine. People have a more open morning, they can actually think, and you'll find out that maybe all these things you thought you had to do, you don't actually have to do. So those are just three quick suggestions I wanted to give you guys to think about this. And I hope that some of these ideas were at least provocative enough for managers and bosses and business owners and organizers and people who are in charge of other people to think about laying off a little bit and giving people some more time to get some work done.
And I think it'll all pay off in the end. So thanks for listening.

0: doing the creative direction of the magazine. I work as a photographer. I also have been curating. I do anything and everything related to photography that I can. Dossier is a biannual art and culture journal. We know so many creative people, and we wanted to sort of give people a forum to do projects that they might not be able to do for other magazines. My BlackBerry works with my lifestyle because I actually work from my phone, going back and forth with different clients constantly. If we're planning an issue of the magazine, I'm looking at proofs on my phone. The new one has a keypad and then also a touchscreen. I really like the keypad. I could not write long emails on a phone that just had a touchscreen. There's no way. I started taking pictures seriously when I was about 17, but I just didn't think it was going to be my job. Up until very recently, all of my personal work was pictures of just like what was around me. If I'm sitting around with friends, I usually have my camera, I take a picture of what I see. Hans! Pony!
1: He's like, I guess this is where you want me.
0: The quality of the camera on the BlackBerry is definitely good enough that I can do almost anything I want online with it. I contribute to a couple different blogs aside from the Dossier blog. A lot of times I'll just send them pictures from wherever I am taken with my BlackBerry. This is rainbow eucalyptus in Maui, and it grows by the side of the road. This is taken from the top of the Pompidou in Paris. It's the line to get in. That's a hedgehog in the souk in Marrakesh. It's the inside of my dog's mouth. I just travel a lot for work, you know. I have my phone with me everywhere I go. It works anywhere in the world. And that's awesome.

0: I know what you're thinking. Like, why does that guy get to sit down? That's because this is radio. I tell radio stories about design, and I report on all kinds of stories, buildings and toothbrushes and mascots and wayfinding and fonts. My mission is to get people to engage with the design that they care about so they begin to pay attention to all forms of design. When you decode the world with design intent in mind, the world becomes kind of magical. Instead of seeing the broken things, you see all the little bits of genius that anonymous designers have sweated over to make our lives better. And that's essentially the definition of design, making life better and providing joy. And few things give me greater joy than a well-designed flag. Yeah. Happy 50th anniversary on your flag, Canada. It is beautiful, gold standard. Love it. I'm kind of obsessed with flags. Sometimes I bring up the topic of flags and people are like, I don't care about flags. And then we start talking about flags, and trust me, 100% of people care about flags. There's just something about them that works on our emotions. My family wrapped my Christmas presents as flags this year, including the blue gift bag that's dressed up as the flag of Scotland. I put this picture online, and sure enough, within the first few minutes, someone left a comment that said, "You can take that Scottish salt tire and shove it up your ass." Which, see, people are passionate about flags, you know? That's the way it is. What I love about flags is that once you understand the design of flags, what makes a good flag, what makes a bad flag, you can understand the design of almost anything. So what I'm going to do here is I've cracked open an episode of my radio show, 99% Invisible, and I'm going to reconstruct it here on stage. So when I press a button over here,
1: S for sound,
0: it's going to make a sound. And so whenever you hear a sound or a voice or a piece of music, it's because I pressed a button.
1: Sound.
0: All right. Got it? Here we go. 3, 2. This is 99% Invisible. I'm Roman Mars.
2: The five basic principles of flag design.
0: According to the North American Vexillological Association, vexillological.
3: Vexillology is the study of flags.
0: It's that extra law that makes it sound weird.
2: Number one, keep it simple. The flag should be so simple that a child can draw it from memory.
0: Before I moved to Chicago in 2005, I didn't even know cities had their own flags.
3: Most larger cities do have flags.
0: Well, I didn't know that. That's Ted Kay, by the way.
3: Hello.
0: He's a flag expert. He's a totally awesome guy.
3: I'm Ted Kay. I have edited a scholarly journal on flag studies, and I'm currently involved with the Portland Flag Association and the North American Vexillological Association.
0: Ted literally wrote the book on flag design.
2: Good flag, bad flag.
0: It's more of a pamphlet, really. It's about 16 pages.
3: Yes, it's called Good Flag, Bad Flag, How to Design a Great Flag.
0: And that first city flag I discovered in Chicago is a beaut. White field, two horizontal blue stripes, and 4 6-pointed red stars down the middle.
2: Number two, use meaningful symbolism.
3: The blue stripes represent the water, the river, and the lake.
2: The flag's images, colors, or patterns should relate to what it symbolizes.
3: The red stars represent significant events in Chicago's history.
0: Namely, the founding of Fort Dearborn on the future site of Chicago, the Great Chicago Fire, the World Columbian Exposition, which everyone remembers because of the White City, and the Century of Progress Exposition, which no one remembers at all.
2: Number three, use 2 to 3 basic colors.
3: The basic rule for colors is to use 2 to 3 colors from the standard color set, red, white, blue, green, yellow, and black.
0: The design of the Chicago flag has complete buy-in with an entire cross-section of the city. It is everywhere. Every municipal building flies the flag.
4: Like, there's probably at least one store in every block near where I work that sells some sort of Chicago flag paraphernalia.
0: That's Wet Moser from Chicago Magazine.
4: Today, just for example, I went to get a haircut, and when I sat down on the barber's chair, there was a Chicago flag on the box that the barber has kept all his tools in, and then in the mirror, there was a Chicago flag on the wall behind me. When I left, a guy passed me who had a Chicago flag badge on his backpack.
0: It's adaptable and remixable. The six-pointed stars in particular show up in all kinds of places.
4: The coffee I bought the other day had a Chicago star on it.
0: It's a distinct symbol of Chicago pride.
3: When a police officer or a firefighter dies in Chicago, often it's not the flag of the United States on his casket. It can be the flag of the city of Chicago. That's how deeply the flag has gotten into the civic imagery of Chicago.
0: And it isn't just that people love Chicago and therefore love the flag. I also think that people love Chicago more because the flag is so cool.
3: A positive feedback loop there between great symbolism and civic pride.
0: Okay, so when I moved back to San Francisco in 2008, I researched its flag because I had never seen it in the previous 8 years I lived there. And I found it, I am sorry to say, sadly lacking. I know. It hurts me too.
3: Well, let me start from the top.
2: Number one, keep it simple.
3: Keeping it simple.
2: The flag should be so simple that a child can draw it from memory.
3: It's a relatively complex flag.
0: Okay, here we go. Okay, the main component of the San Francisco flag is a phoenix representing the city rising from the ashes after the devastating fires of the 1850s.
3: A powerful symbol for San Francisco.
0: I still don't really dig the phoenix. Design-wise, it manages to both be too crude and have too many details at the same time, which if you were trying for that, you wouldn't be able to do it. And it just looks bad at a distance. But having deep meaning puts that element in the plus column. Behind the phoenix, the background is mostly white, and then it has a substantial gold border around it.
3: Which is a very attractive design element.
0: I think it's okay, but here come the big no-nos of flag design.
2: Number four, no lettering or seals. Never use writing of any kind.
0: Underneath the phoenix, there's a motto on a ribbon that translates to gold in peace, iron in war. Plus, and this is the big problem, it says San Francisco across the bottom.
3: If you need to write the name of what you're representing on your flag, your symbolism has failed.
0: The United States flag doesn't say, like, USA across the front. In fact, country flags, you know, they tend to behave. So, like, hats off to South Africa and Turkey and Israel and Somalia and Japan and Gambia. There's a bunch of really great country flags. But they obey good design principles because the stakes are high. They're on the international stage. But city, state, and regional flags are another story. There is a scourge of bad flags, and they must be stopped. That is the truth, and that is the dare. The first step is to recognize that we have a problem. A lot of people tend to think that good design is just a matter of taste, and, you know, and quite honestly, sometimes it is, actually, but sometimes it isn't, all right? Here's the full list of NAVA flag design principles.
2: The five basic principles of flag design. Number one.
3: Keep it simple.
2: Keep it simple. Number two.
3: Use meaningful symbolism.
2: Number three.
3: Use 2 to 3 basic colors.
2: Number four.
3: No lettering or seals.
2: Never use writing of any kind.
3: Because you can't read that at a distance.
2: Number five.
3: And be distinctive.
0: All the best flags tend to stick to these principles. And like I've said before, like most country flags are okay. But here's the thing. If you showed this list of principles to any designer of almost anything, they would say these principles, simplicity, deep meaning, having few colors or being thoughtful about colors, uniqueness, don't have writing you can't read, all those principles apply to them too. But sadly, good design principles are rarely invoked in U.S. city flags. Our biggest problem seems to be that fourth one. We just can't stop ourselves from putting our names on our flags or like little municipal seals with tiny writing on them. Here's the thing about municipal seals. They were designed to be on pieces of paper where you can read them, not on flags 100 feet away flapping in the breeze. So here's a bunch of flags again. Vexillologists call these SOBs, seals on a bed sheet. And if you can't tell what city they go to, yeah, that's exactly the problem, except for Anaheim, apparently. They fixed it. These flags are everywhere in the U.S., The European equivalent of the municipal seal is the city coat of arms. And this is where we can learn a lesson for how to do things right. So this is the city coat of arms of Amsterdam. Now, if this were a United States city, the flag would probably look like this. You know? Yeah. But instead, the flag of Amsterdam looks like this. Rather than plopping the whole coat of arms on a solid background and writing Amsterdam below it, they just take the key elements of the escutcheon, the shield, and they turn it into the most badass city flag in the world. And because it's so badass, those flags and crosses are found throughout Amsterdam, just like Chicago, they're used. Even though seal on a bedsheet flags are particularly painful and offensive to me, nothing can quite prepare you for one of the biggest train wrecks in vexillological history. Are you ready? It's the flag of Milwaukee, Wisconsin. I mean, it's distinctive. I'll give them that.
5: It was adopted in 1955.
0: The city ran a contest and gathered a bunch of submissions with all kinds of designs.
5: And an alderman by the name of Fred Steffen cobbled together parts of the submissions to make what is now the Milwaukee flag.
0: It's a kitchen sink flag. There's a gigantic gear representing industry. There's a ship recognizing the port. A giant stalk of wheat paying homage to the brewing industry. It's a hot mess. And Steve Kotis, a graphic designer from Milwaukee, wants to change it.
5: It is. It's really awful. It's a misstep on the city's behalf, to say the least.
0: But what puts the Milwaukee flag over the top, almost to the point of self-parody, is on it is a picture of the Civil War battle flag of the Milwaukee Regiment.
5: So that's the final element in it that just makes it that much more sort of ridiculous that there is, you know, a flag design within the
0: on
5: design
0: the flag.
5: Of the
0: yeah.
5: Milwaukee flag.
0: Yeah. Yeah. Now, Milwaukee is a fantastic city. I've been there. I love it. The most depressing part of this flag, though, is that there have been two major redesign contests. The last one was held in 2001. 105 entries were received.
3: But in the end, the members of the Milwaukee Arts Board decided that none of the new entries were worthy of flying over the city.
0: They couldn't agree to change that thing. That's discouraging enough to make you think that good design and democracy just simply do not go together. But Steve Kotis is going to try one more time to redesign the Milwaukee flag.
5: I believe Milwaukee is a great city. Every great city deserves a great flag.
0: Steve isn't ready to reveal his design yet. One of the things about proposing one of these things is you have to like get people on board and then you reveal your design. But here's the trick. If you want to design a great flag, a kick-ass flag like Chicago's or DC's, which also has a great flag, start by drawing a 1 by 1.5 inch rectangle on a piece of paper. Your design has to fit within that tiny rectangle. Here's why.
3: A 3 by 5 foot flag on a pole 100 feet away looks about the same size as a 1 by 1.5 inch rectangle seen about 15 inches from your eye. You'll be surprised at how compelling and simple the design can be when you hold yourself to that limitation.
0: Meanwhile, back in San Francisco, is there anything we can do?
3: I like to say that in every bad flag, there's a good flag trying to get out. The way to make San Francisco's flag a good flag is to take the motto off, because you can't read that at a distance. Take the name off, and the border might even be made thicker, so it's more a part of the flag. And I would simply take the phoenix and make it a great big element in the middle of the flag.
0: With the current phoenix, that's got to go.
3: I would simplify or stylize the phoenix. Depict a big, wide-winged bird coming out of flames. Emphasize those flames.
0: So this San Francisco flag was designed by Frank Camaro based on Ted Kaye's suggestions. I don't know what he would do if he was completely unfettered and didn't follow those guidelines. Fans of my radio show and podcast, they've heard me complain about bad flags. They've sent me other suggested designs. This one's by Neil Musset. Both are so much better. And I think if they were adopted, I would see them around the city in my crusade to make flags of the world more beautiful, many listeners have taken it upon themselves to redesign their flags and look into the feasibility of getting them officially adopted. If you see your city flag and like it, fly it. Even if it violates a design rule or two, I don't care. But if you don't see your city flag, maybe it doesn't exist, but maybe it does, and it just sucks. And I dare you to join the effort to try to change that. As we move more and more into cities, the city flag will become not just a symbol of that city as a place, but also it could become a symbol of how that city considers design itself. Especially today, as the populace is becoming more design aware, and I think design awareness is at an all-time high, a well-designed flag could be seen as an indicator of how a city considers all of its design systems, its public transit, its parks, its signage. It might seem frivolous, but it's not.
3: Often when city leaders say, we have more important things to do than worry about a city flag, my response is, if you had a great city flag, you would have a banner for people to rally under to face those more important things.
0: I've seen firsthand what a good city flag can do in the case of Chicago. The marriage of good design and civic pride is something that we need in all places. The best part about municipal flags is that we own them. They are an open source, publicly owned design language of the community. When they are done well, they are remixable, adaptable, and they are powerful. We could control the branding and graphical imagery of our cities with a good flag, but instead, by having bad flags we don't use, we cede that territory to sports teams and chambers of commerce and tourism boards. Sports teams can leave and break our hearts. And besides, some of us, you know, don't really care about sports. And tourism campaigns can just be cheesy. But a great city flag is something that represents a city to its people and its people to the world at large. And when that flag is a beautiful thing, that connection is a beautiful thing. So maybe all the city flags can be as inspiring as Hong Kong or Portland or Trondheim, and we can do away with all the bad flags like San Francisco, Milwaukee, Cedar Rapids. And finally, when we're all done, we can do something about Pocatello, Idaho, considered by the North American Vexillological Association as the worst city flag in North America. Yeah. That thing has a trademark symbol on it, people. That hurts me just to look at. Thank you so much for listening.

0: Hey.
1: What are you doing here?
0: Hey man, you're not the only one that shops here though.
1: Baby, my dad is in the shop, he's gonna kill us.
0: Okay, look, just agree to go out with me tomorrow
1: night. But I can't, baby.
0: Why?
1: Cause you know I'm busy.
0: Okay, look, we'll do what we did last time. Just please say yes. Otherwise, I'll wait for your dad.
1: Okay, it's fine. But you have to promise to leave.
0: Your dad? I'm not afraid of your dad.
1: Oh, you're not afraid of
0: not
1: my
0: at
1: dad.
0: All.
1: Okay, fine. He's coming right now. Tell it to his face then.
2: Uhlela.
1: Oh, Lutho, Papa.

0: Hey.
1: What are you doing here?
0: Hey man, you're not the only one in the shops here though.
1: Baby, my dad is in the shop, he's gonna kill us.
0: Okay, look, just agree to go out with me tomorrow
1: night. But I can't, baby.
0: Why?
1: Cause you know I'm busy.
0: Okay, look, we'll do what we did last time. Just please say yes. Otherwise, I'll wait for your dad.
1: Okay, it's fine. But you have to promise to leave.
0: Your dad? I'm not afraid of your dad.
1: Oh, you're not afraid of my dad? Okay, fine. He's coming right now. Tell it to his face then.
2: Okay,
1: oh, Lutu, Papa.

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1: Glory, hallelujah.
0: You're the reason why.
1: You're the reason why.
0: Listen. And when the song is over,
1: and when the song is over,
0: we've all

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Or your parents were from Jamaica, parents were from Jamaica.

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0: you, Jesus. This program has been made possible by the friends and partners of Joyce Meyer Ministries.
1: The minute that you declare that you're going to walk with God, the devil comes after you. I'm not going to stand here and tell you if you receive Christ tonight that all your problems are over. Some of them are over, but a different kind is going to begin. And you say, well, then why do I want to receive Jesus? Because your worst day with him will be better than your best day ever was without him. You know, right thinking can enable you and wrong thinking can disable you. It's amazing what you won't do if you think you can't. I mentioned that my mom knew that my dad was abusing me when I was growing up, but she never did anything about it. And 30 years after I left home, she finally found the courage to say something to me. And she said, I'm sorry for what I let your dad do to you. I didn't think that I could face the scandal. And I didn't think that I could take care of you and your brother. So her thinking, her wrong thinking, her wrong mindset ruined many lives. She could have just as easily said, I believe I can do this, and taken a step of faith and trusted God, and things could have turned out differently for a lot of people. Now, things have turned out good for me. I stuck with God and fought through a lot of things, but I had a brother nine years younger than me who sadly ended his own life, and things could have been different for him, but he never had the right kind of training growing up, and he got on drugs when he was 17 and on alcohol and just never could get free from it. So it's very important that we realize how much our thoughts affect our actions, our attitudes, our moods. They literally are the forerunner for everything that we do or everything that we don't do. Now, this teaching is taken from the story of the Israelites, who the Bible plainly says in Deuteronomy chapter 1, verse 2, that it is only 11 days' journey from Horeb by way of Mount Seir to Kadesh Barnea on Canaan's border, yet Israel took 40 years to get there. Why would somebody take 40 years trying to make an 11-day trip? Any of you feel like you've been going around the same mountain way too long? In verse 6 of that same chapter, God actually spoke through Moses and said, you've stayed long enough at this mountain. And so I want to start tonight by saying to some of you, you've stayed long enough at the same place. You've been feeling sorry for yourself way too long. You've been blaming somebody else way too long. You've been complaining way too long. Come on, it's time for some change. And I want you to remember this. God can't change anything if we won't change. It's useless to keep praying for God to change everything if you're not going to be willing to do, or if I'm not going to be willing to do whatever God asked me to do. So I actually have 10 of these wrong mindsets, and I'm going to try to turn them into the way that you should think rather than the way that you shouldn't think. And I hope to get through all 10 by the time I leave tomorrow afternoon. But if I don't, we can always finish it on TV. I want to talk to you tonight about getting your mind off of the road behind you. Letting go of what lies behind and not basing your future on your past or even on what's going on in your life right now. See, some of you are stuck. You're just stuck. You've been in the same place for so long, going around and around the same mountain, that you've dug a rut, and there's no way that you feel that you can get out of it. But it's time for you to let God take you out of that place to a brand new beginning in your life. Amen? The Bible says that God called the Israelites out of Egypt to take them in to the promised land. I brought you out to take you in. God has brought you out of something to take you into something better. But you know what? You have to let go of the old in order to take hold of the new. Amen? Sometimes we feel pulled in two different directions because God's trying to pull us forward and we keep hanging on to what's back here. You always have to give up something to get something. Amen? You almost always have to leave something to go somewhere. But the thing about God that, well, it's, he knows what he's doing, of course, but it's not too easy, is he'll call you out of something before he shows you what you're going into. And so there comes fear. Like he told Abraham, leave the place where you're at and go to the place that I will show you. Are there any of you like that right now? You've let go of one thing behind you and now you just feel like you're just in total confusion and you don't know what's next or what you're going to do. And well, you know what? You don't have to know because God knows. And all he really wants to hear from you is, I trust you. Not why, God, why, but I trust you. Now, our mind has a lot to do with how fast we make it from Egypt through the wilderness to the promised land. I'm sure you've all heard of the promised land. I don't know about you, but after several years of being in church, I got so tired of hearing about the promises, but never feeling like I actually possessed them. I heard about freedom all the time, but I wasn't free. I heard that God wanted to bless me, but financially, we were just hand to mouth and paycheck to paycheck. And I heard about all these things and I believed them, or I thought I did, but they never seemed to happen in my life. Anybody ever feel like that? You just, I mean, just be honest. You get a little tired of the rah, rah, rah in church and, you know, it's nice while you're there, but when you go home, you still got the same mess, and you just, you want to possess the promises. You don't want to just hear somebody talk about it. You want to possess it. Well, the Israelites wanted to possess what God called the promised land, and it was a land that he said was flowing with milk and honey, which meant every good thing. God wants us to have every good thing. The Bible says, eye is not here, eye has not seen, ear has not heard all the good things that God already has made ready, prepared, and stored up for those who love him. But the interesting thing about the word possess that the Israelites didn't understand, and I don't think we understand it a lot, the word possess actually means to dispossess the current occupants. So in other words, they had to be ready for war in order to take that land that God promised them, because enemies of God were already living on that land. Amen? And so the Bible says that God took them the long, hard way through the desert instead of a route that was much shorter, and he did it on purpose because they were not ready yet for war. And see, I've been getting real bothered in my spirit lately, and so I know that I've got to do some preaching on this, not all tonight, but I'll mention it. You know, a lot of Christians aren't ready for war. They're just, sometimes I feel like I'm in a cosmic battle between Satan and God. and they're both trying to win, and I'm here in the middle deciding who I'm going to follow. Am I going to listen to the lies of Satan, or am I going to believe the promises of God and stand firm and go with him? You got to dispossess the current occupants before you can possess the promises of God. And we got to be ready for war. So God took them the long, hard way because they weren't ready for that yet. He knew that they were still too immature to really take a stand and not be moved by anything that they saw or felt and believe God. And so they ended up out in the wilderness, whining, blaming, complaining, murmuring, grumbling. And you'll see when I get to the part on complaining that the word complain means to remain. Complain and remain. Praise and be raised. That's my own special quote. The more we complain, the more we stay right where we're at. And so they just wandered around out there for 40 years when it was an 11-day journey because they had wrong mindsets. They had a wrong mental attitude. They didn't know how to think right. So before we get into the specifics of these different attitudes, let's just talk for a minute about the mind. Who could stand it if I talked for a minute about the mind? Please do, right? Okay. Well, Proverbs 23:7 says, as a man thinks in his heart, so is he. That's a very interesting scripture. Colossians 3:1-2 says, if then you've been raised with Christ, seek the things that are above, where Christ is seated at the right hand of God. Set your mind on things that are above. That means right things, not on the things that are upon the earth. Now let's read it again. Set your mind, and I really like what the Amplified says, set your mind and keep it set. See? It's easy to go on a diet on Sunday night after dinner. But the problem starts by Tuesday when you want to eat everything on the table and then eat the table. Okay, I'm going to tell you a secret. You're not going to like this part, but here it comes anyway. If you want to have real victory, you're going to have to be willing to hurt a little bit. And see, the Israelites didn't want to hurt, and we don't want to hurt. So the devil gives us 9 different ways to get out of hurting. And, you know, even if you just take complaining, you know, if you're going through something and you just keep your mouth shut about it and you're just talking to God about it and not murmuring and complaining, it's hard. It's like there's no relief valve for the pressure in our soul. But if we can just tell somebody how bad we got it and how bad we feel, and oh my gosh, if they would just feel a little sorry for us, now the flesh is like you got your fix, and then you go around the mountain one more time. I mean, if you agree, it's hard when you're hurting just to say, God, I just want to get through this and get it over with. And so I'm going to just talk to you about it, not grumble and complain. There's all different kinds of suffering, but I'm very concerned because it seems to me like, and of course it's not everybody. There's a lot of you out there that are very strong and you stand firm and you stand your ground and you're awesome, mature Christians. But I think we all know that the majority are not like that. And I think that people are just getting wimpier and weaker and, you know, they just can't take very much and they're ready to quit. And, you know, if you don't do this today, God, then I'm out of here. I can't do this anymore. Everything's too hard. And, you know, we've got to understand that you got to be ready for war. The minute that you declare that you're going to walk with God, the devil comes after you. I'm not going to stand here and tell you if you receive Christ tonight that all your problems are over. Some of them are over, but a different kind is going to begin. And you say, well, then why do I want to receive Jesus? Because your worst day with him will be better than your best day ever was without him. Because here's the thing. Without Christ, you're stuck in the place you're at. And your life is nothing but misery from now until you draw your last breath. And if you haven't received Christ by the time you do that, then the real misery starts. Yes, there's a place called hell. We don't talk enough about that either. I'd rather scare the hell out of somebody than to sit and watch them go to hell. Amen. And every once in a while, a good message, hellfire and brimstone, like they used to call it, would be good for us. Amen? I mean, what do people think they're doing? I mean, the amount of time that you have here on earth is absolutely nothing. It's like one grain of sand on all the beaches in the world compared to forever. And we need to spend our now time here getting ready for there. And I tell you, more than anything, we need to get our eyes off of ourselves, get your mind off yourself, and onto what you can do for somebody else. I love the song that Natalie sang tonight. You can be a miracle. Everybody wants a miracle, but how about being a miracle? How about being one for somebody else? And yes, if you do that, you will live a sacrificial life, but you'll be so full and fruitful on the inside. You see, a wilderness can be a literal place like a desert, but many people have a wilderness in their soul. Everything is dry and barren, and no matter what they do, even people, there's so many unhappy Christians. And really, that's an oxymoron. I mean, Christians should be the happiest people on the face of the earth, and yet they're not. And it's because we really just forget that the enemy's after us all the time. He's not going to win. The purpose that Jesus came was to destroy the works of the wicked one. We've already got the victory, but we are going to have to stand our ground. And we are more than conquerors through Christ who loves us. That's why we need to get a little bit sassy with our souls and say, why so downcast, oh my soul? Get a smile on your face, body, and get out there and count your blessings and stop whining over every little thing that goes wrong in your life. You say, well, Joyce, if you had my life, you wouldn't be standing up there saying that. Well, you don't know what my life is like. You don't know. I tell you, there's a lot more to it than this little part right here. That I can tell you for sure. If you think the devil gets after you, you ought to try preaching this stuff and see if he gets after you. So you got to set your mind. I am going all the way through to victory. I am not going to quit. I am not going to give up. By the grace of God, I am going to be who God wants me to be, do what he wants me to do, and have what he wants me to have. And that's why it doesn't matter anything that's happened to you previous to this moment right here. If it's bad stuff you didn't like, you need to let go of it. And you need to say, this is the first day of the rest of my life, and I am not going to live the rest of it like I've lived the previous part of it. Mindsets are an interesting thing. We set ourselves up sometimes for just a bad day. I don't want anybody to take this wrong, because I know sometimes the anniversary of the death of a loved one can be painful for people. But my aunt, who's gone home to be with the Lord, she, every year, I mean, this was still like 15, 20 years after my uncle passed, and he was a Christian man, she knew he was in heaven, she would plan to have a bad day on that day. I mean, she would tell me 2 weeks out, now, you know, honey, next so-and-so is when Uncle Marvin passed, and you know that's going to be a hard day for me. Well, I understand that things like that can be hard, but I also understand that a little bit of right thinking can change that. Amen? How many of you agree that sometimes we just set ourselves up for disaster just with our own thoughts? Okay, so Dave, how's it going to be for you if you would ever get to the point where you can't play golf? And he said, oh, I've already thought about that, and I've just made my mind up that I'll just be happy anyway. Now, you know what most people would do? Oh, I don't know what I'll do if I can't play golf. My gosh, I'll be so bored if I just, He's like, nope, I've already made my mind up. I can be happy anyway. You know what? Some of you need to take that little bit of advice right there. And instead of deciding you can't be happy if your situation doesn't change, come on, the minute you say, I cannot be happy if this doesn't change, you've thrown down the gauntlet in the devil's face. And he's going to turn the heat up. Remember the guys in the fiery furnace? The furnace got turned up 7 times hotter than before. The minute you say, if this doesn't change, I can't be happy, the enemy will come against you with everything he's got to make you unhappy. But what if you say, if nothing ever changes, I'm going to be happy? Huh? What if you say, if nothing ever changes, I'm going to be happy, because my joy is not in my circumstances, it's in the Lord. Well, I want to encourage you to stay to the very end of the program, because I'm going to address a viewer's question about strife in marriage a little bit later in the show. But back to our mind for just a moment. You know, the mind can be very challenging to keep it going in the right direction all the time. It's important to know that God has equipped us to develop and maintain the right mindset. He will help us do that. Choosing the right thoughts will determine good things happening in our lives. Right thinking produces right living. Today, we're offering you 4 teachings called Right and Wrong Mindsets. I don't think anybody can ever have enough teaching on the mind, so I want to encourage you to get these. I think you're really going to enjoy them. And guess what? We're offering this to you today for your gift to the ministry of any amount. We pick out certain things that we offer for any amount because, to be honest, it's a teaching that we really want everybody to be able to have. And so I just ask that those of you that can give more would give as much as you can, and that'll help make up for some of the people who can't give as much. So go online, call or click today, and get your copy.
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5: You know, I don't think we can fully understand how important it is to know the Word of God and apply it to our lives. And that's why I'm so very excited about the Biblical Commentary Series. This can help anybody who thinks they don't know how to study or they can't understand the Bible when they do study it. It's very down to earth, very practical. I think you're going to really enjoy it.
6: The Biblical Commentary Series, Ephesians and James, new from Joyce Meyer.
7: Joyce, today Matt is asking this question. He says, I've been married for 2 years. We have strife in our relationship and it's not getting better. It seems we can't have a conversation without her getting angry, though I tried to be gentle with my words. I see my own marriage when you describe the early years of with you and Dave, and you being angry before the change in your life. She's also had a difficult past, but assures me that that's not it. I don't know what to do. I pray and I fast. She constantly reminds me that she doesn't want to be in this marriage anymore.
5: Well, I feel for you, for the situation that you're in, and I hope that she doesn't put an end to the marriage. It would be a shame to do that because she'll go through the same thing with the next person that she gets in a relationship with. And what you're describing is a result of her past. And it is insecurity, and the only one that can fix it is God, but he can't even do that if she won't open up her heart and let him. And so what happened between me and Dave is eventually, and I mean, he waited until he really felt like it was God's timing. Eventually, he confronted me and basically just said, if you continue to act the way you're acting, I don't know what I'm going to do in the future. He didn't just like right out threaten to leave me, but he did let me know that he didn't know if he could put up with that forever. And because I wanted the relationship, which this is going to be the point here, you know, she has to want to keep the marriage in order for it to work. But eventually, you don't want to live in strife all the time. You don't want to live in a war zone. If you have any children, you don't want them raised in that kind of an atmosphere. And so you'll have to confront her at some point. And if she doesn't receive it well, there's really not anything that you can do about it except leave it up to God and see what she does. I'm sorry that I don't have an all-inclusive do this and it'll work. But, you know, God can only do in our lives what we will let him do. And so I believe with all my heart that God answers prayer. But when you're praying for somebody else, you have to keep in mind that their will is involved. And so then that has to be between her and God.
0: For more information, visit joycemeyer.org. This program has been made possible by the friends and partners of Joyce Meyer Ministries. This program has been made possible by the friends and partners of Joyce Meyer Ministries.
5: You need to start thinking and saying the right thing before the right thing happens to you. One more time. You need to be willing to say and think the right thing before the right thing starts happening to you. Now, the Israelites, they didn't have a very good attitude. So let's talk for just a minute about some of the wrong mindsets and attitudes that they had. The first one I want to talk about is one that we've been sneaking up on. My future is based on my past and my present. That's a wrong mindset. My future is based on my past and my present. People who can't see beyond where they're at right now. You got to be able to see with the eye of faith. You've got to see things in your heart that you can't see yet with your natural eyes. And you don't see them in your circumstances, but you see them in your heart.
1: The Bible says that Jesus did not decide by the sight of his eyes nor the hearing of his ears. Isaiah 11:3. He didn't make decisions based on what he saw and heard. He made decisions based on the promises of God and what was in his heart. The right mindset says, I'm going to look ahead because something good is going to happen to me. Wrong mindset says, nothing's ever going to change. Everything is going to be just the way as it's always been. But you can change a wrong mindset tonight. You don't have to wait for a feat. You can think what you want to think. You don't have to think everything that falls in your head. That's why we have this book, to tell us what's right and what's wrong. And so when the next time you have a thought that says it's too late for you, well, guess what? You can't find that in this book. Or the next time you have the thought, you're no good. All you are is a big mess up. You never do anything right. Well, guess what? That's a lie. Because the Bible says that you're precious, you're special, you're created in his image, he's got a good plan for you. Come on. The devil says you're never going to have anything. Every time you get a dollar, something happens to take it. You're never going to own your own home. You're never going to have a new car. You're never going to have anything. You say, well, that's a lie. Because the Bible says that God delights in my prosperity. Amen. Amen. And you have to start thinking and saying the right thing before the right thing happens to you. We got to say that a few times. You need to start thinking and saying the right thing before the right thing happens to you. One more time. You need to be willing to say and think the right thing before the right thing starts happening to you. You're calling those things that be not as though they are. Romans 4:17 says, we serve a God who calls things that are not as if they already existed. So I guess if God can do it, it's okay if we do it. I love what David

while I can watch them enjoy it. I read three groups of scriptures, things that the Israelites said. And it was they always did it when things got a little tough. That's why I'm saying we need to be a little stronger. We need to be ready for a few hard things and not fall apart every time things don't just work out the way we want them to work out. I heard somebody say the other day that today if a teenager gets insulted by another person in school, they think they're being bullied. Now, you know, there's genuine bullying that's going on, and that's wrong, but every time somebody hurts your feelings, I mean, I had people in school that didn't like me. I had people that talked about me. I survived. Come on. And you understand that I'm not denying that these things happen, but it's almost like too many people today are on their soapbox all the time, constantly murmuring about what they deserve and what they should have. And you know what? Here's the bottom line. We deserve to die and go to hell. We don't deserve anything except for the grace and the mercy of God. I guess I'd have to say I'm old school. And I guess when you say that, you're kind of, aging yourself. But, you know, I came from a culture where you worked hard for what you had. And I mean, I remember we worked a year before we got a week's vacation, and then maybe 2 or 3 years before you got 2 weeks vacation. And now, you know, people want 3 weeks vacation the day they're hired, and another week of sick leave, and time off when they have a baby, and you know, time off for this and that and something else. And you know, nobody can make money if they got to give everything away. Ooh, some of you don't like this, do you? See, that's what we got to be careful of as believers, that we don't get sucked up into that culture of thinking that we deserve everything and everything should be handed to us. And you know, well, the government needs to do this for me and the government needs to do that for me. Can I tell you a secret? In order for the government to give you anything, they have to take it away from somebody else. They don't have any of their own money. They've got yours and mine. Amen. I watched a teaching the other day by a girl who had a stroke and is in a wheelchair, and she's still out ministering to people. Beautiful girl. One side of her face still paralyzed, and she did a teaching called The Good Hard Life. And she said, people don't, it's either good or it's hard. People don't think it can be good and hard. But she said, I've got a hard life, but it's a good life. See? And she's helping people, but it's all because of her mindset and her attitude. Are you hearing me? See, a lot of people think if life is hard for them, well, I can't help anybody else. I've got problems of my own. Well, that's exactly when you should be helping somebody else, when you have problems of your own. I think it's in Ecclesiastes that says, if you wait for all conditions to be favorable, you will not sow. And that's true. We're always going to increase our giving when, and we're going to, I mean, I love these people say, well, Joyce, I tell you what, if I had $1 million, I'd give it to you. Well, you would not. If you won't give me 2 of the 5 you got, then you're not going to. We're always going to do it later, some other time. And you know what we're waiting for? We're waiting for a time when we've got so much abundance that we can give and not miss it. Well,
God wants us to do

0: things sacrificially. You know, I taught the Word of God for years before I made any money for it. And I quit a full-time job to do what I'm doing, and I made more money than Dave did at that time, and had all my gas was paid for, and I was in management in a company, and God called me to preach the Word, and I didn't know the Word. I had to study, and so I felt like God wanted me to quit my job. And when I did, every month we needed a miracle to pay our bills. We were $40 short every month of being able to pay our bills. Well, I thought surely because I made this great sacrifice that something amazing was going to happen in our finances. Surely, I mean, something was going to happen. I mean, some relative that I didn't know I had would die and leave me a bunch of money, or something amazing was going to happen. Well, you know what? For 6 years, I shopped at garage sales. Come on. And I mean, I could cook hamburger 1,000 different ways. And oh my gosh, I longed for the day when I could go in and buy the best cut of steak, or just go to the store and not have to take my calculator and add everything up to make sure I didn't go a penny over. Amen? I wanted to just be able to go to the store and just put what I wanted in my basket and go pay for it and not worry about it. And I didn't understand. God was getting me ready for war, because when I really got into ministry, like not just doing a Bible study at home, but real public ministry, new level, new devil. Amen. And you got to be ready for that. Come on, flex those spiritual muscles and say, I can do whatever I need to do through Christ who is my strength. And sure, I hope my life is nice and sweet and easy, but if it's not, I'm going to serve God anyway. I'm going to do what I'm supposed to do, no matter how it feels. So, the Israelites' attitude. I'm not making much progress in my things, am I? Numbers 14:2, and all the people of Israel grumbled against Moses and Aaron. The whole congregation said to them, well, would that we had died in the land of Egypt, or that we had died in this wilderness. I want you to notice how often they're talking about, just wish we were dead. Just might as well be dead. Got to have all these problems, just might as well be dead. Why is the Lord bringing us into this land to fall by the sword? Our wives and our little ones will become a prey. Would it not be better for us to go back to Egypt? See, as soon as things got hard, they wanted to run back to Egypt. How many people accept Christ, or at least that's what they act like they're doing, because they think he's going to solve all their problems, and when life is a little hard, they go back to the same life they were living before? That's not what you want to do. You got to stand your ground until you come out of those dark places into the light and into victory. Then they said one to another, let us choose a leader and go back to Egypt. Numbers 20 verses 3 and 4. And the people quarreled with Moses and said, well, we just wish we would have perished when our brothers perished before the Lord. Why have you brought the assembly of the Lord into the wilderness that we should die here, both us and our cattle? Can you imagine spending 40 years leading 6 million people around with that kind of an attitude? Whew. And you think you have problems with one teenager. Come on, how many have a teenager that you think is going to drive you stark raving mad? Well, I'll tell you what, when I started the ministry, when I started it, I had 3 teenagers and a baby. Yeah, ooh. Now that little baby that I carried around on my hip everywhere I went is the CEO of all of our stateside ministries. And he did about drive me crazy. Numbers 21, 4 and 5, from Mount Hor, they set out by the way of the Red Sea to go around the land of Edom. And the people became impatient. And the people spoke against God and against Moses. Why have you brought us up out of Egypt to die in the wilderness? for there's no food and no water, and we hate this light, contemptible manna, this food that you're miraculously raining down out of the sky every day. We hate these miracles. We want some new miracles. We get tired of even miracles, don't we? You know, I remember saying to the Lord one time, "Well, I just don't understand why you don't do the things that you used to do when I first started walking with you." You know, I had so many amazing things happen. I mean, I could just need to hear from God and take my Bible and I mean, I would get the most amazing answers. I mean, even Dave would get impressed once in a while. But that don't last forever. What happens when you go, "Oh God, I need you to show me what's wrong"? "Woe be unto you, you wicked sinner." Oh, wait. Let me find another page. How many of you do that? You just come on. I want to ask you, what do you see? What do you see for your life? Are you seeing good things? Can you close your eyes and see good things? When you lay down at night, can you close your eyes and use your holy imagination to see yourself getting that promotion at work, or getting that better job, or your teenagers accepting Christ, or whatever it is that you need? You know, Abraham had a problem with his nephew Lot, and they both had become so prosperous that there wasn't enough grass for all the cattle. And so this is in Genesis 13. And Abraham was a very godly man, and he knew the dangers of strife. And so he went to Lot and he said, "Let there be no strife between us. You choose whatever part of the valley you want, and I'll take what's left." Now, how many people would do that? Because actually, he didn't even have to take Lot with him when God sent him out. And he included him out of mercy. And now they're fighting. And so he says, "I'll tell you what, I don't want to fight with you. You take what part you want, I'll take what's left." So Lot took the best part of the Jordan Valley, and Abraham had what was left. But I want to show you what God said to Abraham in Genesis 13, 14 through 17. And the Lord said to Abram, after Lot had separated from him, "Lift up your eyes and look from the place where you are, north, south, east, and west, and all the land that you see, I will give it to you." He wasn't worried about what he lost. God said, "How far can you see?" He wasn't all mad and bent out of shape because Lot took the best part. He knew that if he behaved according to the way God wanted him to behave, that no matter what somebody took from him, God would always give him back more. I want to make sure you got what I said, because some of you are sitting with a bitter heart and you're mad because you didn't get what you thought you deserved, or somebody mistreated you, or your boss didn't treat you right, or your friends didn't treat you right, or the person you were married to didn't treat you right, and you're just all tied up in knots and your soul is like a wilderness. But tonight you can have a new attitude. Tonight you can say, "No matter what you took from me, God is going to replace it with much, much more than what I lost." Come on. And then God will say to you, "Well, what can you see?" Everything you see, I'll give it to you. For it is written, 1 Corinthians 2:9, as it is written, what no eye has seen, nor ear has heard, nor the heart of man imagined, what God has prepared for those who love him. Amen. And then one last scripture, 1 Corinthians 2:9. Ephesians 2:10. I love this. We are created for good works. And a good life that God has prepared ahead of time. It reads, for we are God's own handiwork, his workmanship, recreated in Christ Jesus, born again, that we may do those good works which God predestined, planned ahead of time for us, taking paths which he prepared that we should walk in them, living the good life which he prearranged and made ready for us to live. So let me tell you that no matter what you've had or what you've got now, God has already prearranged a good life for you and laid out a path, but I don't know if you noticed or not, that we should walk in it. God's made everything ready, but we got to do the walking. He holds our hand and we do the walking. And sometimes you got to walk through the hard places. Sometimes you got to walk through some mistreatment. You got to walk through some injustice. And the worse it hurts, the more you shout, God is good. And something good is going to happen to me in my life. Come on, give God a praise.
1: Joyce answers your question of the day soon, so stay with us.
0: You know, the mind can be very challenging to keep it going in the right direction all the time. It's important to know that God has equipped us to develop and maintain the right mindset. He will help us do that. Choosing the right thoughts will determine good things happening in our lives. Right thinking produces right living. Today, we're offering you four teachings called Right and Wrong Mindsets. I don't think anybody can ever have enough teaching on the mind, so I want to encourage you to get these. I think you're really going to enjoy them. And guess what? We're offering this to you today for your gift to the ministry of any amount. We pick out certain things that we offer for any amount because, to be honest, it's a teaching that we really want everybody to be able to have. And so I just ask that those of you that can give more would give as much as you can, and that'll help make up for some of the people who can't give as much. So go online, call or click today, and get your copy.
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1: You do not want to miss this one. 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

0: Okay, Joyce, let's tackle a big question that people need help with right now. It's such a good question. Mary from New Mexico says, how do I get my husband to go to church with me? I've tried to be the example. Maybe I'm not a good enough example.
1: Well, the first thing she doesn't want to do is get condemned because he's not choosing to do the right thing. And I think maybe the question is wrong. How do I get my husband to go to church? Frankly, I don't think we can get anybody to do anything for any length of time. You know, you can threaten, you can pressure, you can connive and convince, but if it's not in somebody's heart, it's never going to last. Mm-hmm. And so I think the best thing to do, yes, be an example, but pray. You know, we continue to forget how powerful prayer is. And, you know, I would just simply say that God can do in one moment what we cannot do in 100 years. It is amazing. Even now, there's things that, you know, maybe I try to talk Dave into not doing or talk Dave into doing, and I have to remember, Joyce, just leave it alone and pray. And that doesn't mean that I always see a change right away, but it does mean, here's the thing, if God can't do it, I sure can't.
0: Yeah.
1: So it's still up to that person to make that choice.
0: Mm-hmm.
1: And you cannot make somebody else love God.
0: Yeah.
1: And so you can be an example, and she should continue to do that, because we're not a good example to people just to get them to do what's right. We're a good example to people because that's what Jesus is asking us to do.
0: Yeah, that's excellent. I've seen God do amazing things that I didn't see any physical way for it to happen when I least expected it.
1: Right.
0: And sometimes that's after years and years of not seeing it happen.
1: That's exactly
0: my being frustrated, which didn't do anybody any good.
1: Right.
0: But God can pull some things off that will astound us.
1: With God, all things are possible.
0: And those husbands and those wives that you've been waiting to go to church, they might be there right beside you.
1: Our part is to pray, His part is to do.
2: We hope you enjoyed today's program. For more information, visit joycemeyer.org. This program has been made possible by the friends and partners of Joyce Meyer Ministries. This program has been made possible by the friends and partners of Joyce Meyer Ministries.
3: Maybe something's not working right in your life. You can't seem to get anything to work right. Your prayers aren't being answered. And maybe if you listen to God, He'll whisper to you, well, you've got unforgiveness in your heart. Come on, don't look at me like you don't know what I'm talking about. Okay, Father, we thank you for the word and pray that people will get it. Like that woman last night who heard one sentence and it just captured her heart. Let that happen for many people today. In Jesus' name, amen. Right and wrong mindsets. You know, your thoughts can take you somewhere where you'd really like to be, or they can keep you somewhere where you don't want to be. They can take you where you'd like to be, and they can keep you where you don't want to be. The Israelites spent 40 years trying to make what the Bible says in Deuteronomy was an 11-day trip. Wonder how long we mess around going around the same mountains, the same problems over and over and over, finding different ways to really disobey God. Can I tell you, no matter how many times you avoid what God's told you to do, He's not going to change His mind. You can just go around the same mountain 5,000 times and His answer is still going to be the same when you come back. So the best plan is just do what God tells you to as quick as you can. No matter how hard it is or how much it hurts or what you have to sacrifice. And please always keep in mind that God is never trying to take anything away from you. He's always just trying to get you in a position where you can be happier, where you can have more peace, where your life can be more fruitful and where you can be equipped to help as many people as you possibly can help. You know, those of us that are already saved, we know where we're going. Our future is secured. But we have a job while we're here, and that's to mature as Christians and be an example to other people. And the Holy Spirit is sent into our life to help us grow up and mature. One of the main scriptures I want to put before you again today is Colossians 3, verse 1 and 2. If then you've been raised with Christ, seek those things that are above, where Christ is seated at the right hand of God. And now it's getting ready to tell you how you seek things. Set your mind, and I like the Amplified says, and keep it set on things that are above. Or we might say, set your mind and keep it set on right things. Because if our minds are full of right things, then when the devil comes along with his lies, there's no room for him to put the wrong things in us. I think too often we teach people what not to do, and I think we should put a greater emphasis on what to do, and then if we're doing things right, there's not going to be any room for the wrong thing in our life. I wrote a book about habits, and I didn't call it breaking bad habits. I called it making good habits and breaking bad habits. Because honestly, if you focus on making a good habit, then there will be no room for the bad habit to function in your life. But we focus so much on trying to get rid of the bad, and we just end up in a wrestling match with the devil, and we never get around to doing what's right. So set your mind where you want to go, not where you've been or where you are right now. Have a vision for your life. Have a vision for your children. Have a vision for your home. Have a vision for your ministry. And don't back down and give up on it. Wrong thinking causes us more problems than what we can even possibly imagine. And the first thing, what I did actually years ago, I don't know about you, but I came to a point where I was tired of sitting in church and hearing about all of the promises of God and never actually experiencing them in my life. I heard about joy, but I was unhappy. I heard about peace, but I didn't have any. I heard about prosperity, but I was broke all the time. I heard about all kinds of things, and I believed them. My heart believed them. I could see them in the Word. I believed them. But something was just missing. And see, one of the things we have to understand is, yes, there's promises, but there's also conditions. And so, for example, we can't just pray away every problem we have. Most of the time when we pray, God will show us something that we need to do. Not all the time, but a lot of times. Maybe something's not working right in your life. You can't seem to get anything to work right. Your prayers aren't being answered. And maybe if you listen to God, he'll whisper to you, well, you've got unforgiveness in your heart. Come on, don't look at me like you don't know what I'm talking about. You know, there's probably more people sitting in here today, as sweet as you look. And I know that you have got a right heart, or you would not be coming here on a Saturday to listen to me do this all day. You're a great person, but you're mad at somebody. Don't make me ask for a show of hands, because I can tell you there's more people in here that have got something stuck in you. And that's why things aren't working for you. Because the Bible says plainly, when you pray, if you have anything against anyone, anything against anyone, it doesn't leave out anybody, doesn't leave out any situation. You can't get by with any kind of an excuse. Well, you just don't know what they did to me. You just don't know what they did to me. To be honest, it doesn't matter what they did to you. It matters to God, and he wants to fix it, but he can't if you won't forgive him. And forgiveness is not a way you feel about somebody. It's a choice that you make about how to treat them. Even though they've treated you bad, God requires you to love them unconditionally. Ouch, ouch. I don't think we realize how much we try to find little ways to wait for God to give us something easier to do. You know, we put it off until, I mean, we've got good intentions. We're going to do it. We're going to do it. Well, when are you going to do it? How many of you believe that prompt obedience is one of the best things you can do in your life? Amen? So, I'm sure that I could say right now, who's in this building that has an area in your life where you know you're not obeying God, and there would be lots and lots and lots of hands go up. So therefore, we have no right to complain about our problems. I'm smiling. Come on, you know, I want to help you. I don't want to just put on a nice show here today. I want to help you. I want you to leave with something that can change your life. And if I have to say some things to make you a little bit uncomfortable in your chair, then I'm willing to do that, because I actually think if we can go to church and just sit there and be nice and comfortable the whole time and just love everything that's being said, then maybe the right thing is not being said. Amen? I mean, yes, God loves you unconditionally. You're a special person. You're valuable. You're wonderful. God's got a good plan for your life. But if you don't walk in obedience to God, nothing's going to work. And I think we need to get back to a little more of this kind of teaching. You know, we need to realize that this is serious business. And God is serious about everything he says. And we can't just disobey God, purposely disobey him, and think just because he loves us, it doesn't make any difference. Your disobedience won't stop God from loving you, because he loved you before you ever cared one thing about him, but it will hurt you if you keep disobeying God. So, having said that, I'll try to press on. So last night I talked about one of the big mistakes that the Israelites made that caused them to spend 40 years trying to make an 11-day trip. Isn't that amazing? 40 years to make an 11-day trip. Well, we're amazed at them, but what about us? How long have you been messing around with the same thing? Over and over. How long have you been mad at that person that hurt you when you were a child? How long have you been mad at your parents because they didn't treat you right? Or mad at one of your sisters and brothers because your parents seemed to favor them and they got it easier than you did? How long are you going to keep going around and around the same thing? It's time. So that one of their biggest problems, the wrong mindset they had, was that they didn't have any vision for the future. They couldn't see beyond where they'd been and where they were right now. And I can tell you, no matter what's happened to you in the past or what's happening right now, things can be better in the future. Now, lest I get all excited and try to re-preach that, I'm going to get on over here to number two. Okay, another wrong mindset that they had, and a lot of us have, is somebody do it for me. I don't want to take responsibility. A right mindset would be I'm willing to work hard and take responsibility for my life. Amen? For example, how about taking responsibility for your own joy? Who are you blaming for not keeping you happy? I remember when the Lord spoke to my heart and he said, stop giving Dave the responsibility for your joy. You can be happy if you want to be happy. Amen? And I can tell you, in the first few years that we were married, I mean, I was not a happy person. And I, you know, unhappy people, it almost annoys them to be around happy people. So they try to make other people unhappy so they can all be unhappy together. And so I was always doing things that could have made Dave unhappy and ruined his day, but he would not let me make him unhappy. And it was the most infuriating thing to me. Does anybody know what I'm talking about? I'm just like, you don't care about anything. You're just happy no matter what. And he still is. The exact same way. But you know what? It finally made me hungry for what he had. If you're married to somebody that's unhappy, don't let their unhappiness make you unhappy. The better thing to do is to be happy around them and let them see that things can be different. Amen? Otherwise, we become codependent on somebody else's problem. Responsibility means to respond to the ability that God has placed in you, or to respond to an opportunity that's put in front of you. I wonder how many opportunities we miss in life. How many times God invites us to do something and he has to go find somebody else to do it because it's not a convenient time for us? We know that Abraham was called by God out of the place where he lived to go to a place that God would show him, which was the promised land, the land of Canaan. But do you know that before God called Abraham to leave and go do that, before he gave Abraham that opportunity, he gave that same opportunity to Abraham's father. But let me show you what he did. In Genesis 11, 31 through chapter 12, verses 1 and 2. Terah took Abram, his son, and Lot, the son of Haran, his grandson, and Sarai, his daughter-in-law, his son Abram's wife, and they went forth together from Ur of the Chaldees to go into the land of Canaan. But when they came to Haran, they settled there. He didn't go all the way through with God. He got tired along his journey or whatever. And he got part of the way there, and he decided to settle there. This is a comfortable place. I'll just settle here. And I wonder how many of you have settled for less than the best that you can have because you get tired somewhere along the journey. Or even worse, how many women have settled for a man that they know is not, down deep inside, they know is not the right man for them, but they're so afraid they'll never have anybody. Come on now, I'm talking to somebody. Because I've been abused by my dad sexually, I thought nobody would ever want me. So the first guy that showed any interest in me when he suggested getting married, I was very anxious. But you know what? I knew down deep in my heart, I knew that it was a wrong decision. Don't do things you don't have peace about. You know why? They're always going to blow up in your face. Always. And don't marry somebody that's living a really bad life thinking that you can change them. You know, that may happen on rare occasions, but you need to see a little something first. And you know, if somebody's mistreated you and left you over and over and ran around with other women over and over and now they're wanting you to take them back again, I would say let's see about a year's worth of proof that you've changed. I did that over and over with my first husband. He'd leave, disappear for months at a time. Every time he'd come back, I'd take him back. He'd run around with other women. Every time he'd come back, I'd take him back. Why? I was desperate. I was fear. Don't make decisions out of desperation and out of fear. Don't settle. Come on. Don't settle for less than what you know is the best that God has for you out of some kind of desperate fear that if you don't settle for second best, you'll never end up having anything. Does anybody know what I'm talking about? Some people park at the point of their pain and they stay there the rest of their life. They never go anywhere. But then the Lord said to Abram, go from your country and your kindred and your father's house to the land that I will show you, and I will make of you a great nation, and I will bless you, and I will make your name great so that you will be a blessing to many other people. And you know what? Abram took the responsibility and he went all the way through with God. There's no blessings without responsibility. Did you hear me? There's no blessings without responsibility. That's why we talk about, you know, how great it is to live in America, the greatest country on the face of the earth. Well, there's a responsibility to living here. It's not just a privilege. There's a responsibility to living here. I don't think people today realize the importance of responsibility. It seems like that we've got generations of people coming up that they always think somebody else should do it for them. Somebody do it for me. I don't want to take responsibility. Even things like trying to find a scripture in the Bible. When you need to find a scripture, don't always call somebody else and ask them where it's at. Do a little digging for yourself and find it. Get some study books. But what you dig out, what you put effort into, you're going to get more out of it than if somebody just gives you the answer. Amen. If you knew what it used to take to study for me to preach, wow. No computers. We couldn't just, you know, get Google to give us a list of every scripture on joy, you know. I mean, it might take me an hour to find all the scriptures on joy. And then I had to get out a concordance and get out a couple of other Bibles and had a couple of dictionaries, and I'd have to look every one of them up and find them in the Bible and read them. And then a lot of times I was right. Well, I started out writing all my messages out in longhand all the time. And you know what? I'm glad for the technology we have today, but I don't, if everything is made too easy for everybody, to be honest, it just keeps making people more and more lazy, and then they feel oppressed. What happens then is people feel oppressed if they have to put out any effort. We go from an air-conditioned house to an air-conditioned car to an air-conditioned building, and Lord help us if we sweat. I mean, that would just be the end of everything. You know, I'm glad that I grew up in the era that I grew up in, because we didn't have all the conveniences we have today. And I think it builds character in people. I think when you go through stuff, it builds character in you. Amen? Take responsibility for your life. Take responsibility for your actions. We'll get around to a little bit more of that when we get to the wrong mindset of, well, my behavior is wrong, but it's not my fault. Be sure you stick around for that one. The Bible says, go to the ant, you lazy person. Consider her ways and be wise. That's what a sluggard is, a lazy person. Proverbs 6:6-8. Without having any chief, officer, or ruler, she prepares her bread in summer and gathers her food in harvest. You know what that actually means? Watch the ant. They do what's right without somebody standing over them making them do it. Come on, oh, that's so good. You got to act better than that. Let me tell you something. If you're playing around on the internet, looking up personal stuff at work, and your boss walks over by your desk, and suddenly you pretend like you're working. Dear sweet Christian, you're stealing time that you're being paid to work. Well, they don't pay me enough anyway. No, no, no, no, no, no, no, no, no. See, that's the whole thing about God. You don't get to do something wrong just because somebody else is. You're supposed to live a more excellent life. Let your light shine. Come on. If you take all the office supplies that you need at home from work. Come on, all the pens and the pencils and the folders and the paper clips and, you know, all these different things. Well, you're stealing. Well, I don't know if I like her. I've never seen her before. You poor person who got drugged here by a friend. They offered to feed you, didn't they? People will go anywhere if you offer to feed them. And now you're here and you're thinking, well, she just called me a thief. Well, the Bible says that God is constantly standing by. And you know what that means? He sees and hears every single thing that we do. And we can hide it from somebody else, but we don't hide it from God. And someday, we're going to stand before Him and give an accounting of our life. And I don't say that to frighten you, because I probably think you can do a lot of that kind of stuff and still go to heaven. But it doesn't honor God. And it's not a good example.
1: Well, I often say where the mind goes, the man follows. Choosing what we think about and learning to think in line with God's Word will empower us to accomplish things we have never dreamed of doing. Today, we're offering you four teachings called Right and Wrong Mindsets. I don't think we can ever have too much teaching on the mind. And we're offering this today for your gift to the ministry of any amount that will be used to help hurting people all over the world. We trust you'll do your very best. Now don't go away. I'll be back with a special announcement on the 2019 Women's Conference.
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7: Hey, David and Shelly and everybody at JMM, Hannah Hope, look at this little child. 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So God bless you. 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

0: 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This program has been made possible by the friends and partners of Joyce Meyer Ministries. This program has been made possible by the friends and partners of Joyce Meyer Ministries.
1: Well, I'm not going to lie to you. I don't have a message that's going to make all your problems disappear, but I do have one that can change you so radically that you won't care. Amen? And that's the point. We keep trying to get God to change our problems, and He wants to change us. You know, the Israelites procrastinated for 18 years about something God had told them to do. He had told them to build His house. And for 18 years, they put it off because they were busy building their own houses. This story is found in Haggai. And I'm not going to read you the whole thing to save time, but let me just read you a little bit of it. Thus says the Lord of hosts, these people say the time has not yet come to rebuild the house of the Lord. And in the Amplified, it says, although God ordered it done 18 years previously. Then the word of the Lord came by the hand of Haggai the prophet. Now, listen. So they're praying like, what's wrong, God? I don't understand what's wrong. Every time I get a little something, somebody takes it. So God sent them a word. You want to know what's wrong? Here it comes. Is it time for you to dwell in your paneled houses while my house lies in ruins? Now, therefore, thus says the Lord of hosts, consider your ways. You have sown much and harvested little. You eat, but you never have enough. You drink, but you never have your fill. You clothe yourselves, but you never get warm. And he who earns wages does so to put them in a bag with holes in it. Yes, Lord, I know. That's what I'm asking you about. Thus says the Lord, consider your ways. Come on, is anybody awake out there? I mean, is it just possible? Now, I'm not saying it is, but is it even remotely possible that maybe your problem is your own fault? I mean, it's probably not, but I know it's probably not, but I just wanted to throw that out as something that you could consider while you're blaming the devil and blaming everybody else and blaming the government and, you know, that maybe you could just say, well, God, is there something I should have done that I didn't do? It's just worth considering. Amen? Come on, don't be like the woman who was getting married for the seventh time. And this is actually true. She came to her pastor and said, now, I'm getting married this Saturday for the seventh time. And I need you to pray that this man will treat me right. And thank God it was a pastor with some courage. And he looked at her and he said, well, since you're the only common denominator in all seven of these marriages, maybe we better pray for you and not the man you're going to marry.

Can't be me. Can't be me. I remember when I was praying for Dave to change one day and God said, Dave's not the problem. I thought, well, who is? There's nobody here but me and him. I mean, it couldn't be me. Couldn't possibly be me. Okay. My favorite guy in the Bible, John chapter 5, verses 2 through 8. Now there is in Jerusalem by the sheep gate a pool in Aramaic called Bethesda, which has five roofed colonnades, are like openings, little porches. So there was this big pool, and there was this edifice built around it that had all these different gateways or doorways into this pool. And once a year, an angel would come and stir up the waters. And whoever got into that pool first, if they were sick, got healed. Once a year. And so in these porches lay a multitude of invalids, blind, lame, and paralyzed. Now one man was there who had been there for 38 years. When Jesus saw him lying there and knew that he'd already been there a long time, he said, "Do you want to be healed?" Now, isn't that an odd question? But see, there was more to it. I mean, Jesus was really saying, do you really want to do what's going to be required to get your life straightened out? And so, can I just pat you on your beautiful little head today and say the nicest way that I know how to? Are you ready to do what you're going to need to do to get your life straightened out? It's going to take more than your pastor laying hands on you and praying. And it's going to take more than watching me on television. It's going to take more than coming to the conference. Hey, this is easy. All you got to do is sit out there and laugh at me when I'm funny and try not to cry when I'm not. Listen to the beautiful music. My gosh, we brought you the best this weekend. You got the music. My goodness. Got all this preaching. And it was free. I mean, you didn't have to buy a ticket. You didn't have to, you didn't have to do anything. You just came and sat down. All right. But somebody had to do something in order for you to have what you have today. Some of those people who raised their hand and said they were partners, they paid for your seat. Amen. And this, you clap, you cheer. It's great. It was an awesome conference.

that you won't care. Amen? And that's the point. We keep trying to get God to change our problems, and He wants to change us. Woohoo, I'm having so much fun, I can't hardly stand it. Okay, back to the sick man. Do you really want to get well? The sick man answered him. Now, you got to see this. The sick man answered him, "Sir, I have no one to put me into the pool when the water is stirred up. I have nobody to do it for me. And every time I try to get to the pool, somebody else always gets ahead of me." Now, I've thought this through a lot because I've been preaching on this guy for 42 years. And you're probably tired of hearing about this guy, but I got to preach on him. Because if he's been laying there 38 years, I would think that in 38 years, he could at least wiggle. He could wiggle his way over to the very edge of the pool. And he could have this attitude, "Next year, nobody's getting ahead of me." Because when that angel shows up, I'm going to be so on the edge of my breakthrough that I'm just going to fall in that water. Now, you would think Jesus would feel sorry for this guy, but he didn't. "Oh, you've been laying there 38 years. Oh, my gosh. Somebody always gets ahead of you. Oh, nobody will put you in the pool." You know what Jesus said to him? "Get up. Get up." In the Amplified Bible, after "get up," there's a big exclamation mark. And then not only that, and I love this part, and he said, "Take your bed with you." In other words, clean up the mess you've made all these 40 years while you've been wandering around in the wilderness. Come on. Ooh. I don't know about you, I'm ready for a cup of coffee. Yeah, sometimes I think like that when I'm preaching. I'm about ready for a cup of coffee. Oh, I got my own pot back there. You got to have caffeine till the anointing kicks in. Now, you'll be happy to know that wrong mindset number 3, I actually preached on last night without intending to. Please make everything easy for me because I can't take it if things are too hard. Where the right attitude would be, bring it on. I can do whatever I need to do through Christ who is my strength. In that book, Power Thoughts, that I talked to you about, that's the first of the 12 power thoughts. And I encourage people to take one of them, take a year to get through this book, and take one of them and for a whole month meditate on and say out loud about 20 times a day, "I can do whatever I need to do in life through Christ who is my strength. I am not afraid. I will not back down. I am not a coward. Through Christ, I can do whatever I need to do." And if you do that, you're prepared for whatever comes along. If you have this idea that someday you're going to find this place in life where you don't have any problems, then the devil's really got you deceived. Because it's just not real life. We have times in our life when everything is great, but you know that there's seasons in our lives. And we go through winter, and then it's spring, and we love that, and then it's summer, and I love

0: fall in particular, and oops, it's winter again. There's a lot of storms, and they're not all in the forecast. Amen. This is too hard. I just can't take it. I love Deuteronomy chapter 8 because I was living it and not understanding what was going on in my life. And what I mean by that is everything was so hard. My gosh. Oh, yes, I get to stand here today and 7,000 people here today, and that's wonderful. But you know what? I did meetings of 5 people and 9 people. We had a meeting one night in a snowstorm, 9 people, and I brought 5 of them with me. I mean, I taught in every banquet center where you'd have to go in and clean up the food off the floor from the banquet the night before. I've preached in churches that were so dead that you could have screamed your head off for 5 hours and never got anybody to even put a grin on their face. I remember the years that Dave and I drove up and down the highway with our little bubble trailer on the back of the car and didn't even have the money to stay in a hotel. We'd pull over into a fast food restaurant's parking lot, and Dave would get a little bit sleep so he could finish driving us home. And those were some of the best days. We saw so many miracles from God. We didn't have anybody but God. And when that's all you have, he shows out. Amen. And then God led me to Deuteronomy 8. And he said, "You shall remember the whole way that the Lord your God has led you these 40 years in the wilderness, that he might humble you, testing you to know what was in your heart, whether you would keep his commandments or not." And then in verse 7 it says, "For the Lord God is bringing you into a good land, a land of brooks of water, of fountains and springs flowing forth in valleys and hills." I brought you the hard way to test you, to humble you, to prove you, to see if you would keep my commandments in the valley, because if you won't, you won't keep them on the mountaintop. You understand what I'm saying? Oh, well, if life was just easier. No, you got to learn how to obey God in the wilderness. You got to learn how to do what's right when nobody's looking. Then when the good times come, you don't get all entrapped by the things and the blessings and the fame and the this and that and something else. You know what? I can tell you that I am not impressed with myself. Not one little bit, because I've been through it over and over and over. And I can tell you what takes years to build up, God can tear down in 5 seconds. And I have a reverential fear of God. And that means that I am not going to purposely do things that I know that he does not want me to do. And we need some of that reverential fear and awe back. Now, you don't even know whether to clap for that or not. I'm not talking about being afraid of God in a bad way, but I'm talking about having a reverence for God, a reverential fear. God is God, and I can't just ignore him and do whatever I want to do and think I'm going to have a great life. What about 1 Peter 4:12? What about this attitude, you know? Oh, I can't take it if it's hard. Now, I can do whatever I need to do. I'm not going to quit. I'm not going to give up. 1 Peter 4:12, "Beloved, don't be surprised at the fiery ordeal when it comes upon you to test you." Okay, look at me. Let me tell you something. You never know what you really know until you're tested. I mean, some people can think they've got so much faith. They are like the premier example of faith in their church and to their friends. Oh, you can tell everybody else how to trust God? Well, now just trust God, and He's going to bring you through that. Just cast your care and don't worry till it happens to you. And it doesn't let up. And it's not just a one-day problem. It's a five-year problem. Come on, anybody know what I'm talking about? That's when you got to get up every morning and say, God, grant me the grace to serve you with my whole heart, no matter how bad circumstances are in my life. You do what's right when life is not right for you. And you'll come through to a place of victory that nobody can take away from you. Come on, how many of you want to grow up? Mark chapter 4, 35 through 38. On that day when evening had come, Jesus said, "Let us cross over to the other side." The first teaching cassette tape I ever heard was taken from these scriptures. And leaving the crowd, they took him with them in the boat, just as he was, and other boats were also with him. Now remember, Jesus said, "Let us go over to the other side." And a great windstorm arose, and the waves were breaking into the boat, so that the boat was filling up with water. But he was in the stern having a nap. You ever feel like when you need God, He's having a nap? And they woke him up. "Teacher, do you not care that we are perishing?" And he rebuked them, "Why are you so afraid? I am." See, we don't even have to know what God's going to do. All we need to know is, I'm here. Come on. And if you go all the way through to Mark chapter 5, verse 1, it says, "And they arrived on the other side." I want to tell you, when God says, "Let us leave here and go to the other side," I don't care how many storms you hit in the middle, you're going to end up on the other side if you just don't give up. You know, it's easy to make a beginning. Everybody's excited for a beginning. Woo-hoo! I'm going to get my life straightened out. Man, I went to that Joyce Meyer conference and she's got me so fired up. And I tell you right now, things are going to change. And boy, when you get to the end, let's just say we come back in 5 years and you're like, "Oh man, Joyce, I got the victory now. I mean, everything's wonderful." But you know what? During those 5 years, you got to make it through the middle. And that's where we lose people, in the middle. Because then you get out there and you don't have the music and you don't have this and that and something else. And then one last scripture, Matthew 20, 20 through 22. "Then the mother of the sons of Zebedee came to Jesus with her sons, knelt down before him and asked him for a favor. And he said, 'What do you want?' And she said, 'Say that these two sons of mine will sit one on your right hand and one on your left in your kingdom.' And Jesus said, 'You do not know what you're asking for. Are you able to drink the cup that I drink?'" Do you understand this? He's saying, "Okay, you want that place of honor? You're going to have to go through some stuff to get it." Amen. Amen. Amen. Yeah, I stand up here now and I'm on television all over the world and woohoo, it's so great. Let me tell you something. I remember where I've been. I remember those 40 years. And therefore, I'm only impressed with God, not myself, because I know that what I'm doing is God from start to finish. There's no way that I could do it if it wasn't Him. Come on, get up on your feet. Woo! tonight, let's practice. Say, I can do whatever I need to do through Christ, who is my strength. Well, I often say where the mind goes, the man follows. Choosing what we think about and learning to think in line with God's Word will empower us to accomplish things we have never dreamed of doing. Today, we're offering you four teachings called Right and Wrong Mindsets. I don't think we can ever have too much teaching on the mind. And we're offering this today for your gift to the ministry of any amount that will be used to help hurting people all over the world. We trust you'll do your very best. When I come back, I would like to pray for you.
1: 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If so, you may want to ask, what am I thinking? 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Successful living requires us to daily renew our minds. The truth is, our mindset is powerful.
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0: 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Now is not the time to surrender. We'll fight this battle together, and we will win.
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0: You know, I don't think we can fully understand how important it is to know the Word of God and apply it to our lives. And that's why I'm so very excited about the Biblical Commentary series. This can help anybody who thinks they don't know how to study or they can't understand the Bible when they do study it. It's very down to earth, very practical. I think you're going to really enjoy it.
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0: Well, God's desire for you and I is that we be whole or healed in every area of our lives, mentally, physically, spiritually, and emotionally. 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Know that you hear us and believe that you will provide. So I pray for people who need any kind of healing, physical healing, mental, emotional, whatever it might be. I pray in the name of Jesus Christ that you would be healed and made whole. 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
6: For more information, visit joycemeyer.org. 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This program has been made possible by the friends and partners of Joyce Meyer Ministries.
7: A simple prayer of accepting Jesus into your life, what we call salvation, is how we become a Christian. But what's next? We sometimes refer to our relationship with God as a walk, or it could sometimes be described as a roller coaster or cascading down waterfalls, rapid water, climbing a mountain, running a race. The point is, once you start this journey, it does become the adventure of a lifetime. So Joyce is going to join me here to talk about the practical steps of a new life in Christ. But first, here's a beautifully understandable answer to the question, what is salvation?
0: Now I'm going to tell you a story. It's kind of like this story about the prodigal son, but there was a young man who dishonored his father's name and he disgraced his family. And he decided to leave home because he wanted to escape the dullness of ordinary village family life. He was bored with it. So he left home. He found excitement. For a while, he prospered in his sinful lifestyle. And you know, sin will always look attractive for a while. Do you know that? It always seems to be just what you want for a little while. He visited a hotel where girls were kept in every room. Some were older, some was as young as 10. He became involved in prostitution. He eventually started selling drugs and even luring other men into the hotel. He finally got involved in kidnapping and selling girls. That's how low that he sunk. Well, it was a nasty business and became one of the most important businessmen in the area, and he had all kinds of money, but eventually the bottom dropped out. How many of you know that's always what happens eventually? Maybe most of us who came to Christ came because in some way, shape, or form, the bottom dropped out. He was robbed, arrested, and finally ended up living in a very dangerous part of town near the city dump. As he sat there day after day in his misery, he began to think about his father and the simple, quiet, peaceful life he had when he lived at home in his village. He remembered his father's parting words when he left, which had been about 15 years prior. "Son, I'll be waiting for you." He began to wonder if his father would still be waiting. But he knew that the word about his lifestyle had made it back to the village, and so how would his father feel about him now and all the things that he'd done? Surely he wouldn't want him back now. But he decided to take a chance and write a letter to his father, and he said, "Father, I want to come home, but I don't know if you'll have me back because I've sinned greatly. Father, please forgive me. I'm going to come on the train on Saturday night. And if you'll still let me come home, would you tie a white ribbon in the tree out in front of our house? And I'll know if I see that ribbon that you'll have me back." And on the trip home, he began to think about his life and what he thought his father might say. And he just got so nervous and so anxious and so afraid that he was going to get rejected that it became obvious to some of the people sitting around him that he was having a problem. So one man asked him, "Son, what's wrong?" And so he began to share with him the dilemma that he was in and how frightened he was that his father wouldn't have him back and so on and so forth. And so they were getting closer and closer to what was going to be the boy's house. And the boy was just so scared he couldn't even look. So he said to the man that was talking to him, I just can't even look. I'm so afraid that he won't have me back. I can't even look. Will you watch for me? And if you see a ribbon in the tree, would you tell me that it's there?" So he put his face between his knees and he said, "Sir, do you see the ribbon? Do you see the ribbon? Is there a ribbon in the tree? Is there a ribbon in the branch of the tree?" And the man said, "Son, there's not a ribbon in the tree. On one branch, there is a ribbon tied on every branch." That tree is completely full of ribbons. And the young man looked out the window, could hardly believe his eyes, because running alongside the train that was beginning to slow down, waving a piece of white cloth, was his elderly father. saying, "Son, I've been waiting for you." Now, maybe you're the person tonight that the Father's been waiting for. Maybe you're the person watching by TV or even listening to this on some recorded device or on your iPad or your computer, whatever. And you've lived a miserable life. You've been away from God, or maybe you've been backslidden. I want to tell you that the tree's full of ribbons for you tonight. Not just one, but it's full. And the Father's arms are open wide. And to be honest, your sin has already been paid for. You don't have to beg God to forgive you. All you need to do is say, "I'm sorry for my sin, and I want to enter on a better course of life. I want to turn around and go in another direction." If you're here tonight or you're watching by TV, I'm going to invite you to pray with me. You know, receiving Christ is so simple. You don't really have to do anything except just surrender. Just say, "Yes. Yes. I want a better life. I want Jesus." You know, so many people are so afraid of what they'll have to give up if they serve God. Well, you might have to give up misery, depression, and hangovers. I mean, there probably are a few things that you might need to give up. But trust me, you want to give them up anyway. And the good news is when Jesus comes into your life, you won't ever have to do anything by yourself again, because he'll always be with you to help you do everything that you need to do. So, if you need your sins forgiven, if you want to be assured that you're going to be going to heaven when you die, and you want to have a life here on earth where you can serve God and have some joy and some peace and have a friend like you've never had before, then I want you to just slip your hand up and let me see where you're at. Come on, all over the building. I want to see those hands. Come on, come on. All over the place. Awesome. Amazing. Amazing. Amazing. Now see, we have people here tonight that are in different, there's people that have never received Christ. There's people here that have been backslidden. But there's a lot of just good old religious folks here. And by the, I don't mean that insultingly. You love God, but you got to let him in. You got to let him in to your whole life, not just your Sunday morning life, but let him invade your life. Let's have a Holy Ghost invasion in your life. Amen. Now, okay, listen, if you did not raise your hand, but you wanted to, I'm going to ask you guys that raised your hand. There was a lot of you. I'm going to ask you to do something that I'm not going to bring people down the front because there's too many. But I am going to ask you in just a moment to stand up and let me pray for you. And you say, "Oh, I don't want to get up." Well, you know what? If you won't take a stand in here, there's no hope of you going out there and taking one. So if you meant it, I want you to stand up right now so we can pray with you. Come on, up, up, up. Everybody that raised your hand, let's get up. Yes. Amen. You see, the party has started. All of heaven rejoices when one sinner repents. Now, watching by TV, there are people, you're tracking right with us. You're going to pray this same prayer. God's coming into your life. I want you all just to pray this with me right now. Let's all pray together, together. Father God, I love you. Jesus, I believe in you. I believe you died for me. You paid for my sin. I've lived a sinful life. And I'm sorry for my sins. Forgive me. I want to turn my life around. But I need you to help me. Come into my life. Live in me. I give myself to you right now. And I receive you as my very own. Thank you for loving me. Thank you for saving me. I believe that I'm on my way to heaven. And I'm going to enjoy my journey with you. Amen. Amen.
7: Well, Joyce, I have to believe that a lot of people just did something very exciting in their life, prayed and are now beginning to reap the benefits of what we were talking about, what Christ did for each one of us.
8: Right.
7: When we take that step, there are a lot of questions. What do I do now? What do I do next? And those are the questions that we're going to address now. This is a question that I think many people would relate to from Jeremy. Do you have to confess every sin to be saved? I can't remember everything.
8: Well, I can totally relate because I don't remember everything either. And, you know, just as part of my prayer time with God, I probably every day receive forgiveness for all my sins. It's not something we have to beg for and plead for and give a complete list of everything that we did wrong yesterday. The Bible says that we sin in thought, word, or deed. And so I don't know how any of us get through any one day and do it all perfectly, but Jesus has forgiven our sins and it's good for all times. We just receive it by faith. And so if I've done something specifically wrong that I'm aware of that, you know, I'm sorry for, certainly I confess that sin specifically. But the short answer to Jeremy's question is no, he doesn't have to confess every sin. You confess sins. Forgive me for my sins.
7: There it goes back to the heart.
8: Right, the heart attitude. That's exactly right. God sees your heart. He knows you're sorry. I mean, like people ask sometimes, well, what if I die and, you know, before I get a chance to confess a sin? Well, don't let the devil deceive you with that, because the point is you're in relationship with Christ. He knows that you love him. He loves you. It's not some kind of a legalistic, you know, debit and credit account where now you got something on your record that, you know, until you confess it, it stays on there. We're in relationship with God.
7: That's good. This goes exactly to what you were saying. Don't let the devil steal this from you. Janice asks, how do I know for sure that I'm saved?
8: Well, it's something that you have to know by faith. I'm kind of glad that came up because I was thinking earlier, you know, there's a lot of people who prayed that prayer today and, you know, they may not feel anything. But what will happen is they will begin to notice maybe even just little differences in their life. But they will begin to notice changes. They may have more peace. They may have more hope. You know, they may find themselves talking to God, which is what prayer is, whereas they did not do that before. There's a sensing of somebody being with you. And so you can't, the devil would love it if we based it all on feelings. You know, well, you don't feel saved. You don't act saved. Nothing's different. Nothing has changed. Everything comes by faith. And faith is very different than what you see or what you feel. It's based on what's in your heart. And so God is faithful. And he says that if we believe and we repent of our sins, that he is faithful and just to forgive us for all of our sins and to continuously cleanse us from all unrighteousness. And he is not a liar. He will do what he said that he will do. So no matter how you feel, you believe.
7: Yeah. There are many questions about the next steps. Let me just rattle a few off, and you can tell us what you feel is important. Shaman says, what books of the Bible should I read first? Deborah says, how do I choose the right church? People ask about baptism. Mm-hmm. So what are those things that follow that salvation moment?
8: Well, baptism is important. It's an outward sign of this inward commitment that you have made to follow Christ. And so you don't have to be baptized in a church, but that's a good place to get baptized. You know, John the Baptist took people to the river and baptized them. And so I've baptized people in swimming pools and, you know, all kinds of things. So, but it is good to have somebody that believes, that's like-minded with you, to do the baptism for you. So baptism is very important. And I think that being in church is very important. And it's not because church saves you, but you go to church to learn, to have new friends, to get into relationship with people that are going to believe like you and be like-minded with you. You want to hear the word. You want to be involved in corporate worship, you know, the singing of songs and praise and worshiping God. And if you're in the right church, there's many good opportunities to serve through that church, which is something else that's important. So how do you know when you're in the right church? Well, you want to be in one that you know is teaching the proper doctrine. And what I tell people a lot of times is don't get discouraged with trying to find a church. You might go to 10 that you don't feel right about, and then you'll go to one where you just feel like you're home. It's just right. Mm-hmm. You just feel right about it. And so many people, if they try a church and they get hurt, or they try a church and they feel like people weren't friendly, or, you know, whatever the case might be, then they just want to ditch it all and forget it and give up. But it's not, you know, like I said, church doesn't save you. I don't really like it when I say to somebody, are you a Christian? And they tell me what religion they are. You know, Jesus didn't die so we could have a religion. He died so we could have a relationship with God through him. He comes to live on the inside of us, promises to never leave us nor forsake us. But it is important, I think, to be in church. And the other thing that's very important is the study of God's word. And I would recommend that people begin in the New Testament. Psalms and Proverbs are also very good. Psalms are very comforting. Proverbs are full of little wisdom points. You can read one chapter of Proverbs, and there might be 20 or 30 different points in there of, I mean, things like be honest, don't gossip, don't slander. Just things
9: very practical.
8: Just very practical advice. Probably most people would tell you to begin with the Gospel of John, because it's just one of the really, really beautiful ones.
9: Yeah.
8: But anywhere in the New Testament is good. However, I would probably go along with, you know, beginning with one of the Gospels, Matthew, Mark, Luke, or John, because it takes you from the birth of Christ all the way through to the death and resurrection of Christ, which you need to have a good basic understanding of those things. There's many, many, many different translations of the Bible available today. I've taught from an Amplified Bible for over 40 years. There's many other really good New English versions that are put into a little more modern language. I like the Amplified Bible because it kind of gives you a little deeper understanding of some of the Greek words, which I don't read Greek. I don't speak Greek. I don't know Greek. And so it helps me be a little more of a scholar without having to go get a degree in the Greek language. But like I said, there's a lot of them. So find one that you understand. And you know what we suggest, a lot of times people just need a direction. So I would just say, if you start with 30 minutes a day, if you can dedicate 30 minutes of your day, and to be honest, if that's too much, then start with 15 minutes. But start somewhere and spend some time studying the word. I like to say study rather than read, because you can gloss over something very quick and not really get anything in it. I would study the word each day until you feel that you have at least one point that you can lock into and say, wow, that's, you know, I didn't know that, or that's really good. Or,
9: and something to chew on throughout the day.
8: Yeah, something to meditate on and think about. I mean, like, so many people don't feel like anybody loves them. And just to know that God is love and that he loves you and he loves you unconditionally, I mean, for some people, that very one thing would be life-changing. So The Word of God is the food that we need for our spirit man to help it grow after we become spiritual babies in Christ.
9: Yeah.
8: So baptism, getting in a good church, a good Word-based church where you really feel like you're growing. Don't just go somewhere just for the sake of going, but make sure that it's helping you, that you're learning, that you're growing, and that you feel like it's helping you change. And get involved enough in something that somebody knows you're there and that somebody's going to miss you if you're not there. We need some kind of accountability.
9: Yeah.
8: You know, there's too many people that just go sit on the back row of a church. They don't want to be involved. They don't want it. They don't want anybody to bother with them if they're not there. But to be in community with people requires some accountability, and it's good for us. Mm-hmm. It's not a matter of somebody spying on you or being nosy, but it's just, it's good for us if somebody says, hey, we haven't seen you for a couple of weeks. Is everything okay? Everybody wants to know that somebody cares about them. And then the other thing, very important, and these are not like, I'm not saying this fourth because it's fourth in importance, but is prayer. But let me say that prayer is really just talking to God. It's talking
9: like
8: to God about everything. It's talking and listening.
9: Yeah.
8: It you're not going to hear God like you hear from another human being, but you are going to, he's going to give you understanding. He's going to speak to you. The Bible talks about the still, small voice. And God uses his word to speak to you. God will begin to lead you and guide you, and you'll have a knowing on the inside of what's right and what's wrong. But you need to just begin to talk to him. God, help me with my day today. Forgive my sins. Mm-hmm. Use me to be a blessing to somebody today. You know.
9: Yeah.
8: Help me drive in traffic this morning without having accidents. I mean, you don't. God is not just for disasters and emergencies or when we think we're over our head, because to be honest, we're all over our head every moment of every day.
9: That's very true.
8: Without God, we're not going to do very much. And so it's one thing's for certain, if you have a sincere heart, you don't have to follow some kind of a formula. You just go to God like a little child. You come to him as a little child. And that's what he wants.
9: That's such a good way to describe it, because I know as you're watching, you may feel like there are so many questions. You may even feel a little overwhelmed, but you don't have to walk in that. God wants to help you through this process, to give you joy through it. And it's really a wonderful journey. And so that's why we have this book from Joyce that will really help as well. This is called A New Way of Living. And this little free booklet will answer a lot of the questions that you have. And if you just take it a step, one at a time, every day, and you'll see yourself growing closer and closer to God. And it will really all come into focus. It will begin to make more sense. And those things that you were concerned about will begin to fade away. And it doesn't mean your problems are gone. It just means that your life is new because you are no longer on your own. So we want to get this book in your hand. You can call us right now. You can go to the website. And like we said, it's absolutely free, just because we believe this is the most important thing that you will ever do. So, Joyce, thank you so much. Really good stuff. Very, very helpful. Really practical.
8: Well, I'm excited about all the people that I believe made a decision today to invite Christ into their life, and I know that they're going to see big changes in the future.
9: Yeah, me too. Call and let us know. We want to celebrate with you and get this book today.
10: I get to have a relationship with him. Not because of anything I've done or who I am, but because of who he is.
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13: Begin your new way of living with this free book from Joyce Meyer Ministries and gain confidence and understanding of your new life in Christ. 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
8: The Bible says that God so loved the world that he gave his only begotten Son, that whosoever believeth in him might not perish but have everlasting life. Now the Bible says all have sinned and come short of the glory of God. All. There's no amount of our good works that can ever make up for our sin. We have to go to him through the one who was sinless who took our sin upon himself, who died in our place, took our punishment that we deserved, paid the debt that we owed, took the keys of hell and death away from Satan, rose victoriously, and is now seated at the right hand of God, who shed his blood for us. And what Christ has done is available to every one of you. But when we enter into a relationship with God, it's the greatest exchange in the whole world that takes place. We get to give him everything we have, and he in turn gives us everything that he has and everything that he is. Do you want to trade your sin for his righteousness? Do you want to trade your misery for his peace? Do you want to know that you have a future? Do you want to have a best friend that will never leave you nor forsake you? If you believe in your heart and you confess with your mouth that you believe that Jesus is who he says he is and that he did what he has said that he did, then he will forgive your sins. He will come to live in you. God loves you. And that's what you're looking for anyway. Unconditional love. If you believe in your heart and confess with your mouth that Jesus is Lord, you shall be saved. If you believe in your heart and you confess with your mouth, you shall be saved.
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8: Well, let me just start out with a question. Irregardless of what has happened to you up until this day, what are you planning to do with the rest of your life? What are you going to do with the rest of your life? Are you going to keep mourning over everything that didn't work out good back here? Or are you going to move on from that? Realize that all of that is now something you can't do anything about, you can't change. Are you going to make a decision today, and possibly every day we have to make this decision, to let go of all those things and press on to the things that are ahead? You know, I think that some people, and maybe more than we realize, although they function in society, they have jobs, they go to church, they smile at people, they say they're okay, they're existing, not even living, but they're existing with like a low-level grief in their life over disappointments that they've had and things that did not work out the way that they hoped that they would work out. You know, I think sometimes we can get so used to something that we just put up with it instead of confronting it, dealing with it, getting well, and going on. I'm going to show you a couple of scriptures today, interesting scriptures, one about Isaac and one about David, where it actually says that they refused to be comforted. And I think sometimes that's the case with us too. Our pain from the past can almost become our identity. That's now who we are. We're this broken, painful person that had all these things happen to us. We've had all these disappointments. And it really can become a dangerous type of new modern disease. And we need to realize that Jesus can heal us everywhere we hurt. And every day is a brand new day. Loss is nothing other than a place to start over. Did you hear me? You may not ever be able to go back and have what you once had, but who's saying that what you're going to have in the future can't be better? Amen? I'm going to say that again. Maybe you can't go back and undo the wrong you did. Maybe you can't go back and repair the relationship that was ruined. Maybe you can't go back and undo something that happened back here that hurt you. You can't go back and get people to treat you the way that you would have liked to have been treated. You can't go back and get your parents to love you. My mom died about 3 weeks ago, and it was kind of interesting for me how I reacted. Because of the abuse in my childhood and my mother not dealing with it properly, I never had a healthy, right relationship with her. I took care of her, and I was good to her, as good as I could be, but there was just no right rapport between us. And so I didn't maybe have some of the feelings that somebody might have had they had a really great relationship with their mom when she died. But I found myself having some very interesting reactions a couple of weeks after it. And I'll talk a little bit more about it later. But one of the things I experienced was anger. And I'm thinking, why am I angry? You know, I didn't even know that it was regarding her. I just thought, man, I'm in a bad mood. Or, you know, I got on the wrong side of the bed because I was kind of taking it out on everybody else. Do you know when you have anger stuck in you from something that you've been deprived of in your past, if anger's in you, it's going to come out of you somewhere, some way, somehow. Somebody else is going to pay the price for something you didn't have back there. So these things can't be stuffed. Don't stuff your stuff. Amen? We're going to deal with some things. Tonight, I don't usually like to do this because I don't like to say what I'm going to preach on because people think, oh, I don't need that. But I'm going to let the cat out of the bag. Tonight, I'm going to teach on how to stop running from your problems. I tell you, we are experts at running away. Do you know that even procrastinating is running away? So go get every troubled person you know, bring them back here tonight. Tell them you're going to take them to the best party in Birmingham tonight. Amen? I always say, take them out to dinner before you come. Christians will go anywhere if you feed them. And they'll put up with anything if you'll feed them a good meal. And so I lost my mother, and it was interesting because one of the reasons I had the reaction that I had was because even though my dad had already passed and my only brother had already passed, now my mother was gone, and it was like there was a finality that I was never going to get from those family relationships what any normal person should have. And so there was a grieving that I experienced, but I have enough experience with God to know not to let a spirit of grief get on me or to get bitter about something that I missed in life. Because even though I missed something back there, and even though you may have missed a lot back there, somebody mistreated you, somebody hurt you, somebody didn't give you what you should have had, you worked hard at a job for a long time, you got passed over for promotions time after time, then you got laid off, and it's just not fair, and part of you is screaming out, it's just not right. Well, it's natural to have an anger when you're mistreated. But you can't try to take it into your future. No matter what I lost back there, I can have a wonderful tomorrow and the next day and the next day and the next day, but it's up to me and it's up to you about what kind of attitude I'm going to have. Don't let the devil dictate your attitude to you. Amen? Don't let the enemy form your attitude. Learn how to form your attitude from God. The God of all comfort is here with us this weekend, and we're going to learn how to get divine transfusions of comfort. You know, if you were anemic, you could go to the hospital and get some kind of a transfusion. I like to watch these emergency room shows, and, you know, boy, if somebody comes in and this is not right or that's not right, one of the first things they call for is blood, and they get a transfusion. Well, you know what? We can get a transfusion from the blood of the cross this morning. We don't have to be anemic Christians. We don't have to be weak people who go around with all of our vital Christian signs off. We can check into the hospital of the Holy Ghost this morning and say, I need a divine transfusion of comfort. I need a divine transfusion of your presence. And all it takes is just a willingness to believe that God is here, that he's not only with you, but he's in you, and that he's there to help you. And that you don't have to live your life crippled and lame and just worn out and weary and bitter and resentful. You can't change things on your own, but you can go and get a divine transfusion in the presence of God, and he can make your future so bright that you would need sunglasses to even look at it. Amen? You should just soak up the worship this weekend. That is a great place for a divine transfusion. Just being in a room full of Christians is like a divine transfusion. I don't know about you, but it feels so much better to me in here than it does out in the world. I love just hanging out in these meetings. I mean, my goodness, I wouldn't miss going to church if I were you just to have the opportunity to just hang. Just, whew. It's a great atmosphere. Just anointing come. Come on me. You know, every person that you're sitting around has got an anointing of the Holy Ghost in them. They all have different gifts. Just appreciate what we've got in this room today. Where two or three are gathered together, there I am in the midst of them. This is not just the, I don't know, what sport do they play here? Anything? Is this a sports arena? Something? I don't know. Anyway. Hey, it's not just a normal arena today. This is the house of God. Amen? What are you going to do with the rest of your life? You know, forward is the only gear that God has. There's no reverse on God's gear shift. There's no stop and do nothing the rest of your life on God's gear shift. There's only forward. Let's look at Luke chapter 9, beginning in verse 52. And he said to another one, become my disciple, side with my party, and accompany me. But he replied, Lord, permit me first to go and bury and await the death of my father. But Jesus said, allow the dead to bury their own dead. Now, when I'm reading this, I'm not talking about lost loved ones, so don't take it in an offensive way. But the point that Jesus is trying to make here is we need to stop spending all our time on things that really have no life in them for us, that we cannot do one thing about anymore, and we need to get on with living. Amen? I read a statement recently that I love. Live while you're alive and don't die until you're dead. Come on. Live while you're alive and don't die until you're dead. Make a decision today that you are going to enjoy the living daylights out of the rest of your life, and you're going to let God reward you for everything that you've lost, that you are going to have a double good, extra blessed life because of the pain in your past. But Jesus said to him, allow the dead to bury their own dead, but as for you, go and publish abroad throughout all the regions, the kingdom of God. Another also said, I will follow you, Lord, and become your disciple. and side with your party, but let me first go and say goodbye to those that are at home. It's amazing how many people want to follow Jesus after they do something else. Okay, so we're just going to assume that everybody

being radically on fire for Jesus. Jesus said to him, "No one who puts his hand to the plow and looks back to the things behind is fit for the kingdom." Doesn't mean God doesn't love you, but he's saying you're not going to really be any great value to him in kingdom work as long as you're mourning over something you can't do anything about anymore. And you know, I think sometimes, I really believe this, you know, standing up and teaching on grief is not always the cheeriest message, but I believe there can be a grief that's good. We need to feel the pain sometimes of the things that have happened to us, but then we need to move on beyond it. But I really believe that there are a lot of people in the world that are emotionally not right. And that doesn't mean you're emotionally ill, but you know, just to be down all the time, that's not the way God wants you to feel. And I do believe that there's a lot of people that have this low-level grief in their life, and they don't even really know what it is. They may be going and getting counseling all the time. They may be going and doing this and that and something else all the time. But sometimes all you need to do is just deal with the things that you're letting ruin your life, that are leftover things from yesterday that you don't need to drag into today. Let me ask you, what are you going to do with the rest of your life? It's time to get over it and go on. Good memories are great, but don't be so impressed with even the good things that you have done in the past or that have happened to you, and let them keep you from doing even greater things in the future. Can I tell you what? And this is my habit. The moment the Birmingham conference is over, while I'm on my way home, I will start thinking about the next one in Sacramento. You don't have time to keep messing with things that are behind. No matter how many great conferences we have, and we have had some phenomenal things happen. I mean, I've had some blowout crusades in India. Things that just are like, oh my gosh, nothing could ever get better than this. But you know what? Everything today is better than something was yesterday. Because what's yesterday no longer can really minister any life to me other than having a good memory. But today is the day the Lord has made. I'm going to fully live this one, fully enter into this one. I don't know. Maybe it would be the last one I have. Maybe Jesus will come tonight. We'll all go home. So let's just make this day a real barn burner. Let's just make it a great day. Amen. You know, in Luke 17:32, there's an interesting scripture, just three words. I guess next to the two-word verse that says Jesus wept, it's the next shortest verse. And it just simply says, remember Lot's wife. Now, I don't know how much you know about Lot's wife, but she was in Sodom when God destroyed Sodom and Gomorrah. Very wicked cities. And they'd been living in the midst of this wickedness, and God was going to just get rid of everybody, but he said he would save Lot's family. But he gave an interesting order. When you're on your way out, don't look back. She looked back and turned into a pillar of salt. Now, I've been over there, and they showed us a pillar of salt that they say is Lot's wife. I don't know for sure if she is or not, but, you know, it's like a just a huge hunk of rock. And I think a lot of us become like that, just like stuck in place, frozen in motion, not able to go forward because we can't, you know, you can't see where you're going if you're always looking this way. Come on, if you were supposed to look back, you'd have eyes in the back of your head, not the front of your head. We don't have any eyes back there, so that's gone, that's finished, that's done with. God's only gear is straight forward. Amen. This is an exciting day. Exodus 14:15. The Lord said to Moses, "Why do you cry to me? Tell the people of Israel to go forward." So if you're sitting around crying about something all the time, wallowing in self-pity, blaming everybody for your problems, God is saying, why do you cry? Get up and go forward. It's time to shake some things off today and move beyond them. Now, interestingly enough, the Israelites were in a very different

0: difficult place. They had the Red Sea in front of them that had not parted yet, and the Egyptian army behind them. That's a good place to sit down in the desert and cry. I might have just had myself a good fit if I would have been there with them too. They were in what I talked to you about last night, the middle. Remember that? I said there's a beginning and an end to everything, but there's also a middle. Well, many of you are in the middle of whatever right now. You're coming out of bondage. You're heading toward victory. You've been saved. You know God loves you, but you're still dealing with a lot of spiritual immaturity and things in your soul that need to change, and you're headed toward being a fully mature spiritual Christian that can really be used by God, but you're somewhere in the middle. And I don't know how you feel, but I think sometimes when we're in the middle, we just kind of feel like, well, I'm not what I used to be, and I'm not what I'm going to be, and frankly, right now, I don't know what I am. All I know is it hurts. Does that make any sense to anybody? You can't go back. You can't go forward. You're stuck out there with your pain, and you got to be very careful that you don't get that attitude of just quitting and giving up and just staying in the same place. You know what I was thinking? I think that sometimes we get like a car stuck in the mud. Do you have enough snow here that you ever get stuck in it? Not so much. Okay, it doesn't snow in Birmingham. Okay, well, have you ever been stuck in the mud? See? You know, you get stuck in the mud and your wheels just... And I think sometimes that's the way we can get in our life. We get so entrenched in things we cannot do anything about. Now listen to me. Stop trying to do something that you can't do and start doing the things that you can do. Did you hear me? Stop trying to do what you cannot do. I can't change people and make them like me. But I can go forward and hope that God will put more favor on my life and put more people in my life that will love me and treat me the way God would want them to treat me. You can't do anything about the one person who deserted you and left you that didn't have enough sense to love you properly. But if you refuse to have a bitter attitude and let a spirit of grief get on you and become bitter and angry, then you can meet somebody else that is going to not only love you, but love you double, triple, because God can cause that to happen in your life. You know, I was married once before I married Dave Meyer. I was married 5 years to a guy that mistreated me, ran around with other women, didn't work. I woke up one night and caught him trying to steal my little cheap wedding band off my finger to sell it. And so it was, you know, I'm going to tell you a few of those stories this weekend, how I got deserted and left in New Mexico. I was deserted and left in California. There was a time in my life when I was homeless. But I didn't get stuck back there. Amen. It's not about where I was then. It's about where I am now. And the thing is so many people think they're the only one that's got the biggest problem in the whole world. Let me tell you something. There are many, many, many heroes of faith that have overcome things much greater than anything that all of us in this room put together are going through. And they've still got a smile on their face, and they've beat that dumb spirit of grief that tries to rule our lives that is from the devil, it is not from God. We're going to get a divine transfusion of comfort. I think somebody's already getting it now. God said, Moses, you tell the people, stop crying and go forward. So Moses was God's mouthpiece. And today, I'm going to say that I'm God's mouthpiece to you. And so here it comes. Stop crying and go forward. Amen. And especially to all the people watching TV around the world. You're hearing this in 70 different languages in all parts of the world. And God's word to you today is stop crying and go forward. Amen. Woo! I feel the bondage is breaking.
1: You know, if you've been listening to Joyce right now and you are in a place where you are hurting so badly that you just can't see answers because of grief or loneliness, first we want you to know how much we love you, how sorry we are, and how We understand that this is a really hard thing. But as Joyce was just sharing, that process of grieving does include feeling that pain. And we have to go through that for God to bring us what He really wants to bring us. We wish it was different, but we can move beyond it through the grace of God and the guidance of His Holy Spirit. It's almost like an exchange, and we have an offer today that will help you. It's called Overcoming Grief and Loneliness. There are two CDs and also an Overcoming Grief booklet, and these will teach you what that exchange is all about. In other words, you can take your grief and exchange it for peace that God has that is beyond understanding. You can take your pain and exchange it for a joy that right now you don't feel that you can have, but that He has given to you freely, and He wants you to walk in it. Even though it doesn't feel like it's possible, take our word for it. So many of us have been through this same type of pain, and it is possible. Have hope. 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And I'll be back to tell you about something else that you can do that might be really helpful for you as well, right after this.
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0: You need a battle strategy because you have a real enemy, and you can't win the battles if you don't know how he deceives you. 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

Dr. Henry Cloud, Holly Wagner, Dave Meyer, Phil Wickham, Mandisa, Brian and Katie Turwalt, Donnie McClurkin, Mac Brock. 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If you are a medical care professional, we need your help. 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And it's an opportunity that will change your life as well. You see, through our volunteer medical trips, we travel all over the world to places that are very remote and have desperate need of health care. So go to our website, check out the schedules, and join us right here. We hope to see you soon.

0: You know, one of my very favorite things and greatest privileges that I have is to get to meet and talk with people all over the world. And not too long ago, I got to meet a really special young woman named Leah Temba in Zambia. This sweet girl shared with me about a time in her life that she was so hungry that she just couldn't concentrate and eventually wasn't even able to go to school simply because she didn't have enough food to eat. Can you imagine? You see, she wasn't able to focus and learn because of the malnutrition that was setting in. So she had just basically given up on learning in her education. But then, because of Joyce Meyer Ministries and our outreach Hand of Hope and our partners, people just like you who give financially to this ministry, Leah started getting the meals that she needed every day. She started to feel strong and alert and loved to learn. So now she's back in school, healthy, and able to get the education that she needs. She now has the opportunity to fully become that young woman who God created her to be. And like I said, she was just an amazing young woman. The reason that Leah's life has changed for the better is all because of partnership. The generosity of our partners who financially give and pray for this ministry. And that directly goes out through our outreach arm, Hand of Hope, to feed children who don't have enough to eat, to provide medical care, and to do many other things to impact lives like hers all over the world. If you're not a partner, would you consider joining us? Through your ongoing, regular financial gifts, you'll be sharing Christ and loving people together with us all over the world. And I promise you, it will change your life too, because that's what giving and loving does. So become a part of our family today. You can accomplish amazing things all over the world for His glory, and we'll do it together. Thank you for being here with us. We love you so much, and we're praying for you.
1: 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For more information, visit joycemeyer.org. This program has been made possible by the friends and partners of Joyce Meyer Ministries. This program has been made possible by the friends and partners of Joyce Meyer Ministries.
2: You might have a reason to grieve. Go ahead and do it in a healthy way, but get it over with and don't spend your life with a spirit of grief. It's so important that we learn how to stop remembering what God has forgotten. Forget what you've done. Forget what you have not done. Forget what people have done to you. Forget what people have not done for you. Isaiah 43, 18 and 19. We have to take a look at it. You say, well, I just can't forget. Well, of course, you know, we can recall memories if we want to. I can sit down and on purpose remember all the abuse that I got from my dad and how my mom didn't do this and, you know, other relatives who knew what was going on didn't do that. I can do that if I want to, but it doesn't serve any purpose in my life. It doesn't help me in any way at all. And don't think that the devil still, after all these years, doesn't try sometimes to drag me back there. Do not earnestly remember. It doesn't mean you can't remember if you really want to, but it says don't earnestly, don't let your mind get on that. Don't meditate on all the things that you've lost in life. Neither consider the things of old. Verse 19, behold, I am doing a new thing. Isn't that refreshing? We love that, don't we? Behold, I am doing a new thing. Now it springs forth. Do you not perceive and know it, and will you not give heed to it? See, God's got a new thing planned for all of us, but if we don't let go of the old stuff, then we can't have the new stuff. Now, what's the difference in proper, healthy grieving and a spirit of grief? Well, first of all, grieving is deep mental anguish over a loss, or it's deep sorrow. But as I said, I think a very positive way to look at loss is that loss is a place to start over. endings always bring new beginnings. One door closes, but God is already opening another one. You just have to look for it in faith. Amen. To grieve means to be sorrowful, to mourn, or to be distressed. The grieving process is actually very healthy. If you don't take time to, I think probably the best way for me to say this is to feel the pain. You know, we're not very fond of pain or anything that's uncomfortable. And to be honest, we develop a lot of ways to avoid it. My father abused me sexually for a lot of years. I won't go into the details, but it was very bad. And I reached a point where it became obvious to me nobody was going to help me. My mother wasn't going to help me. Few other people that I tried to reach out to didn't want to be involved, didn't want to help me. And I got this plan, this I'm going to survive plan. You know, sometimes if you can't find any help, you just dig in and make a decision, I'm going to survive. But what happens sometimes when you do that is there's a hardness that comes on your soul. You almost develop this pretend life where everything's okay, praise the Lord, I don't need you. Who needs you? I don't need anybody. Which is really just not true. So I went into survival mode, and my whole thing was, when I'm 18, I'm getting out of here. So I did. When I was 18, I moved out. And I thought because I got physically away from the problem that I didn't have the problem anymore. Boy, is that not reality. Because the thing is I took it with me in my soul. I had it in my attitude toward people. I had it in the way I felt about myself. It affected me in every area of my life. So Dave and I got married, and long story short, it was Dave Meyer was a divine intervention in my life. Amen. And let me just say something to you. Don't pray for the person you want to be involved with. Pray for the right person to be involved with. Just stop it. If there's one certain person that you want to get involved with, just stop it. Don't be praying for that. Just say, God, you bring the right person into my life. And the right person may not always be the one that makes you feel gooey and comfortable. Dave had enough spiritual maturity to know how to love me the whole way through, but also to confront me when it was necessary. So the first several years of our relationship were not too good, and then in 1976, the Holy Spirit touched my life in a real powerful way, and we got involved a lot more in hearing the Word of God and going to seminars and things like that. And we went to a seminar one night where a woman was speaking who had been abused and had become a prostitute, and now she was married, but was telling her story. And she had a book that she had written, and you know, I didn't care too much for her message. I just wanted to get home and get away from it. I didn't want to be reminded of, you know, sometimes we think, I don't want to hear that stuff. I don't want to have to think about that. Well, you know, the truth is if you're healed from that, then hearing somebody else talk about it doesn't bother you at all. You're just grateful. It makes you grateful that God has delivered you and set you free. Amen. And so Dave went out to the resource table and bought me her book. I didn't want the stupid book. But he gave it to me. And, you know, sometimes if we don't have enough sense to get something for ourselves, God will have somebody else give it to us. So if somebody gives you, for example, one of my older books called Me and My Big Mouth, you probably should read it. I had to change the title on that book because people said they couldn't give it for gifts. It made everybody mad that they tried to give it to. So I sat down one day and the book was laying there. I picked it up and it opened it up to page one. And she started talking about the details of her childhood. And I mean, it couldn't have been any more like what happened to me if it would have been a duplicate copy. I took that book and I threw it across the room. And I said out loud, I am not reading that. Because when I started reading it, I started feeling the pain that I had never really let God deal with because I had stuffed my stuff. Amen? And about that time, I heard the Holy Spirit speak in my heart two words: it's time. Now, I believe that when I teach, I'm led by the Lord in the timing of what I teach. And so I just want to say to whoever's in this room that needs this, and especially all the millions of people that watch by TV around the world and on your other equipment, for many of you, the word of the Lord for you today is, it's time. It's time to stop running and face things. You see, the difference in trying to face things as a person in the world without God and facing something as a believer is that if you don't know God, then you're going to have to try to face it by yourself, and it really might be too much for you. But with God by your side and the Holy Spirit as the overseer of your case, amen, He is the counselor, the comforter. He knows exactly when to bring what up at what time. And when God said it was time and he put that book in front of me, why hadn't he put it in front of me 5 years before or 10 years before? Because it wasn't time. I wasn't ready. I wasn't strong enough. I wouldn't have gone through what I had to get through to get through. You know, the only way out is through. The way out is not avoiding or running or ignoring. The only way out is through, and through always means pain. I mean, it does. That's what the grieving process is. You feel the pain, and God has developed a system that actually you can bear if you know the different things that happen and the order in which it takes place. Usually when something really difficult happens, the first phase of grief is shock. I can't believe it. We have shock absorbers on our car. My husband's got great shock absorbers on his car. You don't hardly feel anything when you hit a bump in the road that you didn't know was going to be there. But I've ridden in cars that, man, every little bump in the road feels like you're going to lose everything on your insides. And God has built in shock absorbers in our life. I remember when my uncle died, my aunt sat around for days saying, I can't believe it. I just can't believe it. I can't believe he's gone. You know, when I finally started facing the ugliness of my past and really started realizing how people that were supposed to love me just were not there for me. I mean, I have to tell you, I don't understand it. I don't know how people can do the things that they do to other people, but I have to say that I believe hurting people hurt people. I don't believe that most people are just mean and wicked on purpose. I think there's something inside of them that's hurting them that makes them hurt somebody else. And if you can believe that, then it's much easier for you to forgive them and go on with your life. And I'm not responsible for what they do. I'm only responsible for my reaction to what they do. I know that sounds like, I don't like that. I don't like where this is going. I don't want to deal with this. But see, if you don't deal with it, it will deal with you the rest of your life. Amen. I don't have anything particular going on in my life now that I would say is grieving me, but this helps me. It helped me to understand that when I experienced that anger the week after my mom died, which just came totally out of nowhere. I didn't even know. I just thought at first I had a hormone going in the wrong direction, if I got any left, and I don't think I do, but, you know. And then when I started praying about it, it's amazing what you find out when you pray. When I started praying about what is wrong with me, then God showed me something that I don't think I would have ever seen, was that I was experiencing some kind of anger because of the finality now of knowing that that I would never get what a daughter should have from a mother. How many of you had a very difficult time growing up? You went through some things that just were really not good. And you know what? Some people, even in here, you can get a spirit of grief on you and you can carry it through your whole life. It can become your badge of identity. I am a wounded, mistreated victim. Don't ever call yourself a victim of anything. You are not a victim of anything. You are a child of God. Amen. And Psalm 27:10 says, even though my mother and my father have forsaken me, the Lord will adopt me and take me up as his own child. But I was so glad to see that I was just having a healthy response. It wasn't wrong. What I was feeling wasn't wrong, but it would have been wrong for me to have kept it. And can I tell you, if you don't get rid of some of the things that you're mad about, if you don't work through some of those things and resolve them and learn how to get divine transfusions of comfort, it's going to affect and poison everything that you try to do in your life. And that doesn't mean your whole life will be lousy, but it won't be what it could have been. Come on, I said it won't be what it could have been if you were to work through those things. You know, I've learned that the devil can't steal something from me if I'm willing to give it and sow it as a seed. In the early days of our ministry, when we first went on television, one of the stations that we were on that was a very expensive, we were on it once a week. Just about the time that we had built up a good viewing audience, and you know, you always put out money that's an investment before you build up a viewing audience that's going to communicate with you and start helping pay those TV bills. And they decided they wanted to do something else with that time slot, so just like that, they broke our contract and took us off the air. I was so hurt. I was a young woman in ministry, and that was our best station. We got such a good, and I just, oh no, how could they do that? Well, you know, first I was like, what? And then you go into anger. There's a process to all this. It's like you go from one thing, you get angry at them, you get angry at the devil, you get angry at yourself. Is there something that I could have done? My aunt said that, and we heard her, there would be times when she'd get so mad at my uncle for dying. How could you leave me with all this stuff by myself? Has anybody else ever lost anybody really close to you and you've ever felt that? It's like, how could you do that? Now see, that sounds kind of goofy to say you're mad at somebody who died, but the point is you're in such pain that you're kind of like saying, how could you do this to me? And that's okay for where you're at. That's part of the process. But then you gotta let it go. And even when it comes to getting mad at the devil, you know, I was mad at my dad for a long time. And then when I found out the devil was real and he wasn't just a guy in red pajamas with a pitchfork that came out on Halloween, that he did indeed only want to kill, steal, and destroy, and that he had really, behind the scenes, arranged for everything that hurt me in my childhood, then I got mad at the devil. But what are you going to do to him? You can't give him a black eye. You can't punch him out. How do you get the devil back? Then I found the secret. Romans 12:21, you overcome evil with good. Today, I'm getting the devil back for everything that he did to me in my childhood. Today, I have the privilege of teaching people how to not let the grief of their past hang on to them in over 70 languages around the world. How exciting is this? I am overcoming evil with good today. You say, well, I might not ever have the opportunity to do what you're doing. Let me tell you something. If you go out, if you're hurting, and you go out and you purposely be a blessing to somebody you work with, you're getting the devil back. I believe this is one of the greatest secrets in the Word of God. The only way that you can overcome evil is with good, and it's the best way in the world to release joy and experience complete healing in your life. Don't ever waste your time sitting around hating somebody over something that you can't do anything about. God's got good plans for your life and for my life. Deuteronomy 34, verse 8. And the Israelites wept for Moses in the plains of Moab 30 days. Then the days of weeping and mourning for Moses were ended. Now, this is an interesting thing in the Word of God, because under the law, and we don't live under the law, so nobody's giving you 30 days to mourn and get over your problems, but there's a good message here that God gave people 30 days to mourn. You can be as sad as you want to these 30 days, but when they were over, then God expected them to go on. In one of the books that I've written, I've got a story that I can't remember all the details about accurately, so I hope I don't tear it up too bad, but it's about a tribe that lived out in the middle of a jungle somewhere, and somebody actually went over there and became a missionary with them. And one of the things that they discovered, which was quite astounding, was these people, although they had lots of things that they could have been very upset over, they'd been robbed by another local tribe and they'd taken all their stuff, they were a very joyful people, and they had no bitterness, no resentment, but they had this certain thing that they did in their culture where when they had a loss, or when a loved one died, or the time when their village was robbed, they had this little house tent-like thing. And so if something really bad happened to me, then I would go in that place and they would sing out their pain. They turned it into a song. I'm hurting so bad, I just don't think I can stand it. How much longer can I cry? I don't think I can endure this one more day. I'm so angry that I feel like I just want to knock somebody's head off. This is a true story. And they would stay in there and do that, venting, letting their pain out, feeling their pain, and then giving it away until they felt like they had a total release. Then they'd come out and go back to living. Don't stuff your stuff. When we lost that television station, I think it was almost kind of like a turning point for us. You say, what? Well, I was sitting in church one day after that happened, and it was offering time. The offering receptacle was down here at the end getting ready to come our way. And I felt like that God said this to my heart: I want you to give that television station in the offering. Well, obviously I couldn't do it physically, so it was going to be a spiritual thing. And the Lord put on my heart, anything that you're willing to give, I can bring a harvest on. So you can either let the devil steal it, or you can give it to me, and I can do something good with it. Is anybody here? Come on. I never got to be a kid. It took me a long time to learn how to have fun, because I just never got to be a kid. And you know, there should be a healthy child inside every healthy adult. And if it's not there, then you're all grown up. And there's no lightheartedness, there's no fun, there's no teasing or joking. It's just, everything is work, responsibility. And so I could be bitter that my childhood was stolen, or I can say, God, I'm going to give you my childhood that was so dysfunctional, and let's see what you can do with it. So now at 71, I'm getting to be a kid. I'm having so much fun up here this morning, you wouldn't believe it. Amen? When the Holy Ghost heals you, He can graft things in that somebody else took away, and you become a brand new creature in Christ. Amen? So here's the moral of the story. Year later, a couple years later, I don't remember when it was, that station called us and asked us if we would go back on, not once a week, but every day, and they offered us a premium time slot. Come on, give God glory.
0: You know, if you've been listening to Joyce right now and you are in a place where you are hurting so badly that you just can't see answers because of grief or loneliness, first we want you to know how much we love you, how sorry we are, and how we understand. We understand that this is a really hard thing. But as Joyce was just sharing, that process of grieving does include feeling that pain. And we have to go through that for God to bring us what He really wants to bring us. We wish it was different, but we can move beyond it through the grace of God and the guidance of His Holy Spirit. It's almost like an exchange, and we have an offer today that will help you. It's called Overcoming Grief and Loneliness. There are two CDs and also an Overcoming Grief booklet, and these will teach you what that exchange is all about. In other words, you can take your grief and exchange it for peace that God has that is beyond understanding. You can take your pain and exchange it for a joy that right now you don't feel that you can have, but that He has given to you freely, and He wants you to walk in it. Even though it doesn't feel like it's possible, take our word for it. So many of us have been through this same type of pain, and it is possible. Have hope. Don't give up. 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And I'll be back to tell you about something else that you can do that might be really helpful for you as well, right after this.
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2: You know, I don't think we can fully understand how important it is to know the Word of God and apply it to our lives. And that's why I'm so very excited about the Biblical Commentary Series. This can help anybody who thinks they don't know how to study or they can't understand the Bible when they do study it. It's very down to earth, very practical. I think you're going to really enjoy it.
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0: You know, one of my very favorite things and greatest privileges that I have is to get to meet and talk with people all over the world. And not too long ago, I got to meet a really special young woman named Leah Timba in Zambia. This sweet girl shared with me about a time in her life that she was so hungry that she just couldn't concentrate and eventually wasn't even able to go to school simply because she didn't have enough food to eat. Can you imagine? You see, she wasn't able to focus and learn because of the malnutrition that was setting in. So she had just basically given up on learning in her education. But then, because of Joyce Meyer Ministries and our outreach Hand of Hope and our partners, people just like you who give financially to this ministry, Leah started getting the meals that she needed every day. She started to feel strong and alert and loved to learn. So now she's back in school, healthy, and able to get the education that she needs. She now has the opportunity to fully become that young woman who God created her to be. And like I said, she was just an amazing young woman. The reason that Leah's life has changed for the better is all because of partnership. The generosity of our partners who financially give and pray for this ministry. And that directly goes out through our outreach arm, Hand of Hope, to feed children who don't have enough to eat, to provide medical care, and to do many other things to impact lives like hers all over the world. If you're not a partner, would you consider joining us? Through your ongoing, regular financial gifts, you'll be sharing Christ and loving people together with us all over the world. And I promise you, it will change your life too, because that's what giving and loving does. So become a part of our family today. You can accomplish amazing things all over the world for His glory, and we'll do it together. Thank you for being here with us. We love you so much, and we're praying for you.
1: We hope you enjoyed today's program. 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This program has been made possible by the friends and partners of Joyce Meyer Ministries.

0: And if your heart is broken,
1: and if your heart is broken,
0: just lift those hands and
1: just lift your hands.
0: Come on, sing it with me. I know I can.
1: Oh.

0: and all your friends and loved ones,
1: and all your friends and loved ones,
0: they're nowhere to be found.
1: Nowhere to
0: remember, remember, remember, there is a friend.
1: Remember, there's a friend in Jesus.
0: Oh, I love him, I love him.
1: Who will wipe your tears away?
0: I know he will. And if
1: your heart is broken,
0: this is all you have to do.
1: Just lift your hands.
0: Oh, come on and worship with me. Say it, come on.
1: Oh, I know that I can make you.
0: Don't you give up.

0: Hallelujah.
1: Oh, glory. Thank you, Jesus.

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Or your parents were from Jamaica. Parents were from Jamaica.

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0: This is Deliberations, a series of DTM's Radio Baraza where we bring you up to date with the deliberations taking place in the development sector. My name is Domi Yambo Odote. Development Through Media is happy to contribute to the mandate of Fahamu and its partners by making this lecture accessible to as many people as possible through this radio series. In this part, the staff of Fahamu tells us more about the organization and what we can do to support its programs.
1: Ladies and gentlemen, good afternoon. My name is Henry Makori. I am one of the editors of Pambazuka News. And after this great lecture that we've had from Professor Horace Campbell, I would like to tell you something about Pambazuka News, which Professor Horace Campbell is very intimately associated with, because he's a very regular contributor to this online weekly publication. Starting here, I'm happy to address this audience. I am a graduate of this university and still a student here at the Institute of Anthropology, Gender and African Studies, so I feel quite at home. I speak on behalf of a small team of dedicated editors who prepare and publish Pambazuka News each week. We publish our online publication in English, French, and Portuguese languages. And Pambazuka, over the last 15 years, has existed as a platform that is motivated and works to build the oneness of the African people and to champion our total liberation from all forms of oppression. We amplify the voices of the African people in their struggles for freedom and justice, both at home and globally. We are convinced of the boundless abilities of African people to understand and to offer effective solutions to our problems and to contribute towards building a better world. Over the past 15 years, Pambazuka News has distinguished itself as a leading online weekly news magazine reporting and analyzing social justice issues across the Pan-African world. In this period, we've published over 90,000 articles, and our website receives more than 650,000 visits a year. We are grateful to Professor Horace Campbell and to others and a whole network of writers, journalists, academics, activists, policymakers, and experts in different fields who contribute articles for publication that make Pambazuka News a truly unique source of information about Africa. We also rely on many volunteer copy editors and translators, and if you have a bit of time, you can get in touch with us and see how you can support this work. I would like to welcome you to subscribe to Pambazuka News, which is distributed free of charge. You are also welcome to send critical articles to consider for publication. We are particularly keen to see young people engage in the debates about the Pan-African world by contributing articles or commenting online on the articles that we publish. On the 15th anniversary of Pambazuka News, we want to affirm our commitment to producing this important publication for the African people. We will continue to look for allies, both individual and institutional, for support. We ask you to consider making a small donation if you are able to support Pambazuka News so that together we can effectively play our role in the unfinished business of Africa's liberation. I thank you.
2: Thank you very much. So I would like now to ask Professor Campbell to come here and

0: So we have three copies here of the recent book from Professor Campbell, the one he showed you, The Global NATO and the Catastrophic Failure in Libya. And we'd like to officially donate three copies. The first one is to Professor Nzomo. Thank you very much for being here.
1: You showed them the book. Hold it there.
0: As a way of recognizing and thanking the university, we are donating one copy to the library of the university. I'm not sure if she mentioned this, but also Professor Gomo is also a director at another institute, the Military Institute here in Kenya, and would like, since this book talks about security and military issues, we'd like to donate one also to them.
2: I direct two of colleges. I run the academic programs for the National Defense College and the Defense Staff College on behalf of the university. Now, which one should I give? The National Defense College or the Defense Staff College?
0: The Defense College.
2: Okay.
0: The Defense College.
2: I would say National Defense College because that's where they do master's
0: okay.
2: Programs. If it's okay with you.
0: Yeah, that's right.
2: Yeah. Okay. And you share the other copy with the other college.
0: Yes, you can. Thank you very much. We say that Pambazuka News is now, Pambazuka now is 15 years old and Professor Campbell has been contributing almost every week for the last 11 years. And we'd like to recognize him by giving him a Shuja Trophy from Bazooka News of Shuja Trophy.
3: And I would ask
0: Professor Nzomo to hand over.
1: Thank you. Okay, I have a little quiz. And I'm going to give a prize to the first person who answers the question to this quiz. What is the most important book that was written by Walter Rodney?
4: How Europe Underdeveloped Africa.
1: Okay. It's not fair. I will have to find one for her. This first student. Next student, who was the student who had their hand up first? What's the most famous book written by Walter Rodney? All right. Okay, stand up. Come forward. This is a pamphlet on Walter Rodney and Pan-Africanism today. Okay. Who is the most famous Kenyan woman who is a Pan-Africanist? You said the most famous woman was a Pan-Africanist. What's her name? Oh! Right? She got one. We had to give another one. But some people said, Professor Murdoch, come forward. Professor Michelle Mouba, Professor Juan Barranca, they told us that you do not want to distinguish one from another. The women bring collectivism to African liberation. Thank you so much.
2: Present today, don't get discouraged. I've just played my diplomatic card rather well, very quickly, and our collaborators are willing and to actually donate a few more copies for our students. So later on you can come and check with me, not today, but in a little while, and I'll have a few. Actually, I think I should have enough copies for those who are present and who have signed here. Okay?
0: Thank you very much. So as we close, I would like, first of all, to thank all of you for coming. We could not have had this lecture if you did not come, because it was a very engaged audience. The number of questions, we could not get time to respond to them. So thank you very much for coming. I want also to thank the whole Institute of Diplomacy and International Studies, starting from the director, Professor Ndomo, for having allowed us to use this venue, and all our colleagues and staff. Thank you very much for coming and supporting us. And finally, I'd like to thank my colleagues. There are a number of them here. If you're from Fahamu, please stand up. If you're from Fahamu, anyone from Fahamu?
4: Fahamu,
0: can you stand up? The others who have been here in the office, we have to work together with the Institute to make sure that this event happens. Thank you very much again, and we'll be in touch with you in the future, in the near future, for similar events. Thank you.
5: This was then followed up by a vote of thanks given by Mr. Kihara.
6: Yes, ladies and gentlemen, I'll take just 1 or 2 minutes or 1 hour. Have we had a great afternoon this today?
7: Yes.
6: Can we give a big clap for all the people? Yeah, it was very, very exciting for me. Not coming from that area, I'm an economist, but I have run around today, and I feel very honored that the topic of Pan-Africanism is still very, very hot, and that's why Professor here, who is very well known internationally, has spent a wonderful afternoon with us. So mine is to give thanks to all the people who have made it possible. First of all is our director, Professor Maria Nsomo, and the director of FAHAM, who has just spoken to you. They are the people who are behind the success of this afternoon, and we want to give them great thanks. Then, ahead of them, obviously, is the Universal Administration, led by the Vice Chancellor and the Principal of the College. They made it possible by making facilities possible, by making, by allowing us to use all kinds of facilities, and personally, for the Vice Chancellor being here through one of his senior officers, Professor Enos Jero, who is the principal of the College of Humanities and Social Sciences. So let's give them a clap. And Professor, our main guest, I have been reading about him for many, many years when I was a student, and for the long time I've been teaching here. I have not met him in person, and it was very

0: in the 80s, 90s, and what have you. But it's very clear some of the flag bearers of that concept have been very active. They have been working very hard. They have come with the new themes and the titles. And especially Professor Campbell here has been able to look at even very, very recent issues like the war issue of Libya, which was destroyed through NATO intervention. And it has created one of the biggest catastrophes occurring in North Africa, leading to many people dying in the Mediterranean Sea. And the whole crisis in that area, through intervention that was not warranted, and I'm happy that he has been able to put his pen and paper on that subject. And we'll be very happy to know how we can access his books so that where which bookshop is selling them, so that I think many people would like to hear your ideas about it. As an economist, I learned a lot about the needs between Pan-Africanism and economic development. I wish we had more time to basically look at that topic. There are some peculiarities that I possibly we could be more as an economist, but I would be very happy to engage in that kind of issue. I'm happy to see the link of Africanism and the being human being, you know, that concept. And the whole attack on our tribalism and the ethnicity and whatever things that divide Africa and actually the greater Pan-African movement, including the Region 6. I would have liked to hear you possibly tell us about Obama, whether he ranks as a Pan-Africanist or what role you think he has played within the whole greater issue of Pan-Africanism. But I think this possibly is for another time. So my name is to tell you thank you, and I think the issue would like to invite you again when you have a chance for a much bigger engagement with the whole student population and the professors here. And that club is telling you must come back. And as soon as possible, so that I think you can look at those issues. Otherwise, I think I want to thank everybody, the people who have been organizing this, Anita Kiamba, Dr. Anita Kiamba, as a key organizer behind it, Dr. Runsa Nyona, who has been ensuring that the MC of the whole activity is done very well, and all the participants here, students from this university, lecturers, and our visitors from outside the university. May God bless you. Asante sana.
1: I'm sure you have been as inspired by this lecture as we were. Let us endeavor to engage towards improving opportunities for Africa and her people within Africa and in the global arena. Till we meet again, I've been your host, Domi Yambo Odote. There is a connection between tech and design.
2: Yeah, the thought process, the problem solving, the creativity that must go into them, and being able to see things from a user's perspective and all that.
1: The Are We Taught podcast, we get you.
2: So, come with me, your host Ziki, and let's explore Africa's journey in tech and design as we showcase and celebrate African women innovators, creators, entrepreneurs, and designers who are on their way to creating successful businesses and ventures.
1: On this episode,
3: sometimes you need to understand tailors. They learn differently from us. Getting into partnership with manufacturers is very, very difficult. Kenya is one of the countries that receives the highest rate of mtumba, which is second-hand clothes, in what? Africa.
1: And now, here's your host.
2: Hello and welcome. I am your host, Ziki. So, Lorna, would you please just tell us more about yourself?
3: My name is Lorna Abonji. I'm a fashion designer. And my brand is called Miamara Creations, which I started in 2008.

0: Okay.
1: I studied fashion, so I studied locally. I started in Evelyn's and went to Vera. So I graduated from Vera. So my diploma is nothing fancy.
0: It's not fancy.
1: Meaning that I can't use it to get a degree. I'd have to probably start again.
0: Oh.
1: Because it's not an internationally recognized diploma.
0: Oh, so, and we'll get into that. But let's talk a bit more about after school.
1: Yeah.
0: What did you get into?
1: Immediately after school, I decided I was going to start my own business because for the life of me, I could not get attachment. So what I decided to do meanwhile was to practice my skills. So I did that for 2 years. And because we didn't learn business in school, I really didn't know what I was doing.
0: So then what happened after that?
1: I applied for a competition. There was a fashion competition called Red's Africa Fashion Design Awards.
0: Okay.
1: And it was a competition for the whole continent of Africa.
0: Oh, wow.
1: So Red's had been doing it for a while. And the one I did was the last one. And the theme was something nature inspired, and mine was erupting volcano. But I had maroon fabric, not red.
0: Not red.
1: And gold.
0: Okay.
1: So that's what I submitted, and they picked me. I was so overjoyed. I was in a cyber cafe when they called me. I couldn't scream. So during that process, they decided designers were not going to stitch their clothes. They were going to partner with Johari Foundation, which was a social enterprise that was training young destitute girls. So they are the ones actually sewed. So I learned how to work one-on-one with someone else doing my idea.
0: That's nice.
1: Kind of thing. Yeah. So it was a very good experience in that way. I also got to interact with other designers who are more experienced than me. And then I also got to do one of my biggest major fashion shows, because the show was done in the museum, the Nairobi National Museum, and then they also invited other established designers to showcase.
0: Oh,
1: so I got to meet Kaveke.
0: Yeah.
1: Lucy Rao was actually one of our mentors, because they also got us mentor designers and stuff like that. So it actually started opening up now for me, understanding the fashion climate in Kenya, at least meeting people who are already in the industry trying to figure out how to go about doing things.
0: Mm-hmm.
1: Yeah.
0: And then after that?
1: After that, because now Reds were very interested in also working with designers after the show, the next year they got us a space in Samantha's Bridal. Yes. So this one we had to pay for our own clothes now.
0: Okay.
1: And they told us to showcase at least 2 outfits.
0: Yeah. And so after you...
1: After I did that,
0: yeah.
1: Now the thing is that when you go and you don't understand business, you don't even know how to maximize on the opportunities.
0: True.
1: So for me, there were opportunities, but they were not really leading anywhere. All I did at that time was actually register Miamara. So after I did Reds with Samantha's, I realized that the opportunities for upcoming designers was very limited.
0: Mm.
1: So I decided I was going to create those opportunities.
0: Okay.
1: So the museum was doing 100-year anniversary. So me and some friends approached the museum and told them, hey, we have all these upcoming designers and we'd like to be included in your 100-year anniversary, because we're doing different events for the whole year. So that was a fashion event I registered called Dress Up Kenya.
0: Oh, okay.
1: So it was strictly for upcoming designers, upcoming models, upcoming everything.
0: Yeah.
1: So we did the show. It was a huge success.
0: Very cool.
1: It launched so many careers.
0: Mm.
1: Unfortunately for me, I got into debt.
0: Oh,
1: remember, I don't know any business.
0: Yeah.
1: Especially paying models can be very expensive.
0: Mm-hmm.
1: Feeding them
0: yeah.
1: was also another expense. It was crazy. I never thought about all those logistical things.
0: Yeah. So basically what you're saying is you had a lot of opportunity in terms of
1: that,
0: but because you're not yet business savvy enough, you weren't able to maximize as much as you could have.
1: It was a success in either way, but I also got into depression. So getting into that depression, I asked my friend to get me a job.
0: Mm.
1: And she got me a job at a bookshop. And I worked for 3 months before I got another job in a fashion house again in Kanga Culture.
0: Okay.
1: Yeah. Because when I worked at the bookshop, my dad was not understanding
0: how
1: what was wrong with me. Because he was like, Lona, you're a designer. You're not supposed to sell books.
0: And that's amazing. I mean,
1: yeah.
0: I don't want to take us away from the story of Kanga Culture, but you're mentioning your dad wondering why you're working at a what we call a regular job.
1: Yes.
0: By calling you a designer. You want to say your parents were very supportive in your chosen career?
1: My dad, I can say, was always very supportive of all his kids to do what they want to do, because he said,
0: amazing.
1: He figured if you do your passion, you figure it out.
0: Amazing.
1: My mom was the one who was a bit more practical, but by that time she had already passed away, so she didn't really have much input and probably should have supported the bookshop idea. Parents don't like seeing their children suffer.
0: That's true.
1: Yeah.
0: That's true.
1: Yeah, but for my dad, he just didn't understand. Mm. But he also just gave me my space to figure it out.
0: Mm.
1: So when I got my job at Kanga Culture, he actually bought me lunch of finally
0: you're back on track
1: of what you really like to do.
0: That's awesome.
1: I think because he's the one who helped me with my debt. He didn't want me to give up on something just because I got into debt.
0: Okay.
1: Yeah. My experience at the bookshop actually helped me with my job at Kanga Culture because I was dealing with all sorts of customers, learning what they want, all that. Because I had never worked in a shop before.
0: Yeah.
1: Going to Kanga Culture, I also had to show what I could offer.
0: Okay.
1: And she was not looking for a designer, she was looking for a store manager. So from there, now I started learning more about the fashion business.
0: Very cool.
1: Because the owner wasn't a creative, I was a creative. And learning that sometimes you need to edit your creations to what people can actually wear.
0: I see. So that's to be what, more relevant to
1: yes,
0: the market.
1: Yes. Mm-hmm. Yes. And that, I also understood more. The buying power comes from people of a certain age, so they will not wear your very crazy design.
0: Yeah. They're more toned down, yes, in their fashion
1: taste. Or more practical. Let me say more practical, not necessarily toned down.
0: Oh,
1: more practical.
0: More practical.
1: Yes.
0: I like that. Yeah. Yes, for sure. Yeah. Everyday, more practical,
1: yes,
0: stuff.
1: Yes.
0: And yeah, so we'll be back after the break with more from Lorna Abwonji, creative director.
1: Yes.
0: At Miramar.
1: Yes.

0: Welcome back. You're listening to the Afro Women in Tech and Design podcast. In studio, we are here with Lona Abonji of Niamara Creations. And before the break, she was letting us know about all these amazing opportunities that have come her way. And just because of not having enough business acumen, she wasn't able to maximize. But that's not the case today. She has learned a lot. And so now, would you tell us more about from Kanga Culture into where you are now?
1: So I worked Kanga Culture 3 years. And then is when I decided to go back into business, Niamara.
0: Nice.
1: Because I had a relationship with the tailors at Kanga Culture, they helped me source for a tailor.
0: Oh, okay.
1: Because the one thing designers don't understand is that sometimes you need to understand tailors. They learn differently from us. We learn from a curriculum. We learn to think. They learn from experience and from another tailor's training.
0: True.
1: So I got a very young tailor. I think she was 19 at that time.
0: Oh, wow.
1: I'm still with her now.
0: Amazing.
1: Yes. It's a miracle when I tell people that. But it was a lot of trial and error. She had to unlearn a lot of things. I also had to understand how she learns.
0: Yeah.
1: And the fact that she's willing to learn really helps, because if a tailor is not willing to learn, means that they will limit what they can do.
0: Yeah.
1: And you might not get along all the time.
0: Yeah. And so now under Niamara Creations, what kinds of outfits do you make? How does the business work, basically?
1: Most people will have clothes made when they have a function to go to. So most of the clothes I make are for functions and, yes, African print. I also occasionally will make clothes with other materials. But, you know, the funny thing is Kenyans, if they know this is what you make, that is what they will bring to you. Not understanding that it is a service you're offering.
0: True,
1: the tailoring service is not restricted to the fabric. Mm-hmm. Exactly.
0: Yeah, and so you found that making things basically on order is what would you call the model?
1: Made to measure.
0: Ready to wear. Yeah, you're saying based on the culture, you find that made to measure
1: is easier for designers to do than ready to wear, because ready to wear you're competing with mtumba and you're competing with imports. Most designers you hear, they do made to measure.
0: I see.
1: It's an easier business model to get into because you don't need to have cash beforehand. You actually rely on deposits.
0: So you don't have to invest in beforehand.
1: Yeah.
0: But even so, as you're pursuing this model of made-to-measure creations, what are some of the challenges that you're facing?
1: Main challenge for me as a creative is that most people do not really want to give you time to come up with a creation for them.
0: Okay.
1: They already have something they have in mind. So you end up just being like an expensive tailor.
0: Because
1: they come to you because of your skill. But they're not coming to you for your ideas.
0: For your ideas.
1: Exactly. So
0: you have to implement what they're seeing somewhere.
1: Yes. So it kind of restricts your creativity to some extent.
0: Okay.
1: Also the fact that you are always just waiting for clients to come to you.
0: Yeah.
1: Yeah. Because it depends on someone. I need an outfit calling you.
0: Yeah.
1: Yeah. And like ready to wear, where you could have a shop, someone sees an outfit and they walk in and buy it.
0: And get it. Ah, so you're saying that there's sort of, in some ways, some missed opportunities.
1: Yes.
0: When you're doing it in this model.
1: Yes.
0: But so based on that, what are you seeing as a growth path?
1: The growth path definitely for every designer that you need to get into ready to wear space.
0: Okay.
1: But you also need to find, there's a designer who calls it your cash cow. You need to find that one item that gives you money. That people will always buy from you, no matter if someone rips it off, they just know this is you.
0: Yeah,
1: this is Niamara.
0: That's true.
1: Exactly.
0: Oh, amazing. And so like now running your own business, and you've learned a few things from Kanga Culture, and you've become more wise in terms of business. You know, what are the other aspects of running a business that maybe have emerged that are a bit of a challenge also, maybe?
1: Funding definitely is a major challenge in the creative space, because people just don't get how you're going to give them their money back. So funding is huge, and also getting sometimes the right people to do the jobs is very hard. Like for me, I end up doing almost everything because the systems are not there. There's a disconnect between retailer, manufacturer. You do everything, so you don't really concentrate on
0: growing
1: your business. So even growing business, including government policies, are also very hard on us right now. And I think it's hard on every business, not just fashion.
0: Yeah. And what about like the key things, like for instance, fabric and...
1: Yes,
0: and
1: the other thing
0: is
1: people find to measure expensive, but they don't understand that everything is imported. From our fabrics to our zips to everything is imported because we don't manufacture here.
0: Exactly. But so now, as you're going through this journey with Miamara, what areas of support have you found? You know, things that you've tapped into that have probably boosted you in some way, even as much as the journey has not been smooth and easy. Yes.
1: I'm always on the lookout for programs that help support businesses. So there are several. There are international ones and local ones. There's even a government one. People don't think the government helps. The government does help. It's ideas when it needs to. I've done the training with Export Promotion Council.
0: Okay.
1: They do training for 1 year. So they have local opportunities and international opportunities. So I think that one every Kenyan can do because I think it's very important. Then other platforms I've heard about is SheTrades, which is an international organization that was made for women to help women in business grow opportunities of export. They deal with agriculture, fashion, and ICT. So those ones have been very, very useful. Locally for fashion bodies, we've had AFAD for a long time.
0: Okay.
1: AFAD is Association of Fashion Designers. There was a time they were really, really active and working and giving opportunities. They're actually the ones who first connected me to SheTrades.
0: Okay. But so now in terms of these other two platforms you mentioned, SheTrades and the EPC, those are the ones where you've gained the most value so far.
1: I would say yes.
0: At least there are some resources.
1: Yes. Yes. But you have to really look.
0: You have to really
1: look. It's not information that is
0: easy to
1: freely available unless you start talking and telling. Maybe opportunities like sharing it on this platform will definitely help.
0: Okay, and I mean, we touched a bit on it before, but maybe we can expand some more, because you're talking about everyone's dream who is starting a business like yours to become more sustainable is to be able to move into the ready-to-wear space.
1: Yeah.
0: But so what is like the biggest hurdle you're seeing for somebody to transition from where you are now doing the made to measure and finally moving into ready to wear?
1: I would say one is always money, because you need a lot of money to make a lot of clothes. The other thing is manufacturers. Getting into partnership with manufacturers is very, very difficult because their minimum orders are very high. Some of them tell you you only do minimum of 1 million and why are you making 10 t-shirts? 1 million of them.
0: Yes.
1: One of the challenges I can say for Kenyan fashion is we do not like looking alike. If someone has something that's like yours, they don't like it being all over the place. So if you're going to manufacture something, it's best if you do it in small quantities so that it can appeal to the Kenyan market, unless you're exporting maybe the rest or something. The other challenge would be finding markets to export to, because you need to understand trade laws, you need to understand what people like in those countries, quantities that you can be able to take, sizing.
0: Yeah.
1: People really underestimate that sizing is very different depending on every country. As much as there's these all standard measurements, in Asia they are shorter. In Holland they're taller. In Africa we are caviar. So even if someone tells you size 12, it means something totally different in each of those continents.
0: So we've touched on the different bodies that are available to you, but in terms of the fashion designer community, are people in any way collaborating or coming together to sort of strengthen their position? Maybe
1: it's very difficult, but I can say there are small clusters of people. Okay. We have WhatsApp groups, we have Facebook groups. I'm part of Kenya Fashion Focus groups. I don't know if we've reached more than 5,000.
0: And this is on Facebook, isn't it?
1: This is on Facebook. We try and speak out against maybe different things in the industry. I post a lot of opportunities on that group, on opportunities. And also, I share a lot of articles, like I still have my Dress Up Kenya Facebook page and I share a lot of articles on fashion, both local and international opportunities, so that there's always just a resource if people need information from where can I print my labels and where can I get this, they'll find it there.
0: Yeah.
1: Yeah, but generally it's very difficult for designers to come together, because at least opportunity-wise, yes, but we haven't yet bought things together. You know,
0: like, okay, like, so you can share opportunities, but when it comes to...
1: When it comes to the nitty-gritty, it becomes very, very difficult.
0: Okay. Yeah. And you're saying it's because...
1: It's because we see each other as competition.
0: Yeah.
1: So it's very
0: not
1: hard
0: as a team, not yeah, as people.
1: Unless it's a
0: together.
1: Very basic thing, like a black zip, that's fine. If Lorna starts ordering for a fancy silk zip, I'll be like, what is she making?
0: Yeah.
1: Like, where would you put this? Yeah. But funnily enough, the younger generation of designers are more open to sharing than we are.
0: Oh.
1: They don't hide so much.
0: And with that, you find that they'll probably be...
1: They'll probably take fashion to the next level for sure.
0: Yeah, so I mean, you spoke a bit about how, when it comes to collaborating as a community mm-hmm. of fashion designers, it's a bit of a challenge mm-hmm. because people are viewing each other as competition. Mm-hmm. But competition, why? If we have all different clients and different things, what is the real underlying issue?
1: I think being in the creative space... People want to own their designs, and the reason why people protect it so much is because there's no copyright in fashion.
0: Mm.
1: So because there's no copyright in fashion, it means someone can easily take your design, change something small, or do the exact same thing, and there's nothing you can do about it. There've been a lot of debates about it, but I actually attended a copyright seminar
0: okay.
1: in Kenya here, and we were talking about, because what has happened with Kiondo is the Japanese... They did copyright on the technique, and the Kikoi mm. also was patented by a British company, and they call themselves the Kikoi company.
0: Yeah.
1: To the extent that if you go to the UK, you can sell Kikoi.
0: Look at that.
1: Yes. And or if you go to Japan, you can sell Kiondo.
0: Mm-hmm.
1: So the copyright board had told us that they were going to try and fight them because it is culturally relevant
0: yeah.
1: to Kenya.
0: Yeah.
1: And it's reached to the extent that if you want to, example, like the way people like making Maasai beaded things, because it's culturally connected to the Maasai's, they are looking into a way to charge even designers for being inspired
0: mm.
1: by it. So even you as a local Kenyan would
0: yeah.
1: have to pay
0: the Maasai.
1: The Maasai, I don't know how to make, or for me, I just find it easier, just make, get the Maasai to make it for
0: true
1: you.
0: True enough, because yes. that
1: because
0: they
1: don't
0: know.
1: Benefit from their culture, which is
0: mm.
1: not fair.
0: So it's mostly because of a copyright challenge.
1: Yes,
0: at
1: it's
0: a
1: copyright. But
0: level.
1: I also watched a documentary that said, the reason why there's no copyright in fashion, that's actually what makes fashion more innovative all the time. We're coming up with new styles because there's no copyright. If there was copyright, it would restrict us
0: to stay
1: to,
0: the same.
1: To stay in certain mm. categories. Because you can't copyright our sleeves. Sleeves
0: yes.
1: are designed. You can't copyright a call.
0: True.
1: You know, you can just tweak it a bit.
0: That's
1: and that's
0: true.
1: Why fashion is always moving
0: yeah.
1: into new trends, because there's no copyright.
0: Keeping it dynamic.
1: Yes, yes.
0: Well, that's good to know. And I know that there is... something more that you're going to tell us about that
1: yes.
0: you know your dress up Kenya led you to something even
1: yes.
0: yummier
1: yes.
0: and closer to a guy that I think we all like. The whole
1: yes.
0: world loves this guy
1: yes.
0: and if you want to know who that person is,

0: Okay, welcome back, guys. Yes, we're having lots of fun here at the studio. Once again, you're listening to the Afro Women in Tech and Design podcast. I'm your host, Zicky, and with us we have Lorna Abwonji, Creative Director of Miamara Creations. And before we left, we were talking about this guy. And before you think too far, it's not what you think. The guy is called
1: Barack Obama.
0: Yes, and what has Barack Obama done for you?
1: What Barack Obama has done for Africa, let's put it like that.
0: Yes.
1: He came up with this program in the second term, started in 2014, where he was giving young African leaders opportunities to go and study in the US for 6 weeks to learn about business. Some people learned about public management, and some people learned about civic leadership. So I went under the business and entrepreneurship track. So basically how the program is, it's called YALI, Young African Leaders Initiative. Mm-hmm. And the people who graduate from it are called Mandela Washington Fellows.
0: Hey, nice.
1: So we were 1,000 Africans. And I was the only Kenyan in my university. I was in Atlanta for 6 weeks. And for me, I really tried to focus on the fashion aspect.
0: Yeah.
1: And we were made more aware. Actually, I didn't realize one of the professors who spoke to us was talking about investing in secondhand clothes in Africa. And I was like, the people who actually look for opportunities to send bundles of clothes to Africa, and it's a big business.
0: Oh, really? Even from their end?
1: Yes, it's a big business because that's waste. Those clothes are waste and they need to take it somewhere.
0: Yeah.
1: And it's because of all this fast fashion thing that's going on. So
0: fast fashion, you mean like they're in the States, the way the industry
1: In the States, the way their industry is, everything is, most things are ready to wear. And because those clothes are cheap and all that, the quality is not very high and people keep buying new clothes. And when people keep buying new clothes, they need to take the old clothes somewhere.
0: Oh, I see.
1: So in the name of charity, they bring it to Africa.
0: And they know that it's not really under the banner of charity.
1: It's supposed to be charity because even the people who donate the clothes will tell the Americans this charity story. But we know here that they are sold. Okay, they're sold very cheaply, but they're sold. Kenya is one of the countries that receives the highest rate of mtumba, which is secondhand clothes, in Africa.
0: That is unbelievable.
1: And unfortunately for us, it's like a double-edged sword because of the AGOA agreement. The AGOA agreement is supposed to help
0: export.
1: It's supposed to help Americans export duty-free to Kenya and Kenyans to export duty-free to US.
0: So it comes
1: So
0: in
1: one
0: duty-free.
1: Of the things they bring is mtumba, duty-free.
0: Oh my goodness.
1: And for us to tell them we no longer want mtumba means
0: it affects the AGOA
1: agreement. And that's what has happened in Rwanda right now.
0: So we have been forced basically to take on this waste.
1: It's very unfair, It's very, very unfair. Because Rwanda have decided they need to grow their textile industry. They will never
0: grow. Shut it down.
1: Fine people can't afford to buy clothes in a brand new outfit in Rwanda. But the truth is eventually it will grow. It will create jobs.
0: Yes.
1: People will start making clothes. People will wear new clothes.
0: It will become less expensive to produce.
1: Exactly. Once you start doing all that. And even their human dignity is restored.
0: That's true.
1: Yes.
0: Because as a result, I mean, we also had our own thriving textile industry.
1: We had, which was shut down. And mtumba was introduced. But it has also led to our factories are not doing very well because there's no demand for their materials and everything. They only produce for maybe school uniforms, I think, mostly are the ones who materials are manufactured for.
0: That's true. Actually, school uniforms in general, I think. Wow.
1: Yeah.
0: I am blown away.
1: Yes.
0: But of course, there are other ways in which people are currently being exposed to world trends and things. And I guess we could base this on access to technology. And maybe would you like to give us a bit of your viewpoint on that?
1: I can
0: see. How access to technology has it impacted?
1: The world is so small because now you just know exactly what's in fashion.
0: Yeah.
1: I find it so interesting that people in Eastlands, mtumba is the bottom of the bottom option for them.
0: Oh.
1: For them to upgrade, it means they have a tailor.
0: Wow.
1: Because I saw people to the extent of buying mtumba and adding patches of African print on it just to make it look like
0: it was made.
1: I went to a tailor and had it made.
0: Oh, that's interesting.
1: Yeah, so I always find like middle class Kenyans are more proud about those deals from mtumba than the poor people who find like you made an outfit and it means that you've reached a certain level in society.
0: Yeah, that you can actually pull
1: Like our house help really loves the fact that I make clothes. She says people tell her she looks rich because she has all these clothes. Very well made.
0: Yeah.
1: Fits her very well.
0: Well, we certainly hope that that's a trend that continues because, you know, if people can be prouder of wearing something that's been locally produced.
1: Yes.
0: So, yeah, I mean, so we've talked about mitumba, but we also know that we walk around town and you see some very shiny shoes
1: yes.
0: that come from a place that we will let you mention. Tell us more
1: China,
0: about
1: China, Africa's new friend. China affects me directly.
0: Mm.
1: I remember my supplier used to get his kitenge from West Africa.
0: Yes.
1: Then a few years ago, I go into the shop and I see Chinese men seriously talking to my
0: supplier.
1: And he was just like, you leave these people alone.
0: Yeah.
1: Because his supply would take maybe a month before he got new stock.
0: Yeah.
1: Suddenly now he started getting them every week.
0: Hey.
1: But eventually we learned China got into the kitenge industry and has now affected the West Africa manufacturing industry. So what has happened to kitenge lately, it's become the width. Okay, fabrics usually, as much as you buy them per meter, they have a width.
0: Definitely.
1: The width, when I started fashion as a student, was 60.
0: Mm.
1: It reduced to 54.
0: Oh, kitenge was at 60?
1: It was at 60. Started at 60,
0: yeah.
1: Became 54, now it's at 45.
0: Wow.
1: So the Chinese had realized that with African fabric, you can't do a lot. You know, because they like bulk. You
0: yes.
1: can't do too many of the same print. People don't like it. So they had to do smaller runs, but now they made it narrower.
0: So it's more cost-effective for
1: it's
0: them
1: more
0: to
1: cost-effective
0: produce.
1: For them. So they are cheaper, narrower, smaller. Right now, our kitenges are made in China.
0: Everything that we see in most of the shops.
1: China, everything China, China, China.
0: And when we're saying China, we immediately associating with poor quality.
1: Yes, poor quality because people are thinking more about their bottom lines. And then with my clients, even if I do get fabric from West Africa, it's 5,000 shillings.
0: Yeah.
1: That's $50.
0: Yeah.
1: But if I buy the Chinese ones, it's $15.
0: Yeah.
1: Meaning that the outfit is also cheaper.
0: Yeah. So those are the telltale signs. Is that how you'd be able to tell the genuine fabric from West Africa versus one that's
1: the West African fabric is always, you see it,
0: heavier.
1: You just know it's
0: yeah.
1: nicer. It's heavier, it's, I don't know, the colors are brighter. There's just something about
0: yeah.
1: the quality is very good. And I'm 100% sure China probably have it.
0: Yeah,
1: but they're more about volume.
0: Oh my goodness, guys. Just become more conscious of what you're buying.
1: Yeah.
0: You know. So I also want us to go back to this aspect of technology. We
1: mm-hmm.
0: touched on it a bit. Is
1: mm-hmm.
0: there a way that a trend that you're seeing in terms of the fashion industry where technology is playing a bigger role in the production side of things?
1: Yes. What is being incorporated in other institutions that hasn't even touched the continent yet is 3D printing of clothes.
0: Oh.
1: An example of that would be in the Black Panther movie, some of the clothes, you see the costumes were actually 3D printed because some of those are impossible to sew. Like the Queen's big thing on her, that white thing she wore. I don't know what it's called.
0: Yeah.
1: Yeah. A lot of things are 3D printed.
0: Amazing.
1: Whether or not we ever get into 3D printing
0: yeah.
1: in Africa, we still need to work on policies on inter-trade within the continent because it is so difficult for me. At least East African region, we are good. And I think West Africa also have their own
0: system.
1: ECOWAS
0: thing.
1: And South Africa have theirs. But I don't understand why we are a continent that's been divided into regions.
0: Mm.
1: We are in one space. We can actually trade amongst each other.
0: Yeah.
1: But it's very, very difficult. That's also one of the factors that make us not trade within each other's continent.
0: Yeah, like you're saying, if we're looking at West Africa
1: yeah.
0: alone, there's such a huge market.
1: Yes.
0: You look at the success
1: they,
0: of things.
1: They don't have access
0: yeah.
1: to Maasai beads. They don't have access to such things.
0: And
1: and yet as we get their materials,
0: yeah.
1: whether they come from China or from West Africa, but you never hear someone saying, I'm going to sell my Maasai sandals in Nigeria. We're
0: yeah.
1: always thinking UK.
0: Yeah.
1: But they have money as well. So
0: they do.
1: Yes.
0: I mean, just look at things like Nollywood.
1: Yes.
0: It has thrived
1: yes.
0: just based on the
1: based
0: population
1: on
0: there.
1: And that alone shows you the potential we have
0: yeah.
1: as a continent to do well within even our own continent. We don't always have to look to the West.
0: That is a really big takeaway.
1: Yeah.
0: Are there any sort of incentives you've heard about coming from the county to support businesses such as yours or in any way give them access to a global platform?
1: Nairobi, no. Nairobi
0: that
1: County.
0: Was quick.
1: Nairobi County, no. I think the county officials
0: mm-hmm.
1: take it for granted that people automatically want to invest in Nairobi. But I have seen there are counties in Rift Valley, I'm not sure of the names right now, but they actually support women's groups I've seen them in the EPC program,
0: okay,
1: where they are sponsored to come to Nairobi to showcase, go to London to showcase. Mm. They are given those platforms to push their products, meaning that if it succeeds and they've done the right way, they could bring revenue to those counties.
0: True.
1: The Nairobi, I feel like the licenses are too expensive. There are too many things we pay for before you do business. It's so difficult.
0: Yeah. Okay, it's unfortunate to hear that about Nairobi. So you mentioned, you know, you've talked about your experience in Yali. Mm-hmm. You had this access to this amazing network of people. Mm-hmm. Then you came back. Yes. How did that experience affect your business?
1: Being in such a program, people expect a lot from you, especially because we had a town hall with Barack Obama. It was very inspirational and everything. And then people are like, oh, Lorna met Obama. The people, that's how they introduced me, Lorna met Obama. And like, there were 1,000 people. But yes, what happened is, first people think you get money, you don't get money. Mm-hmm. Then my expectations was I was going to get avenues to sell in the US. Then I realized doesn't necessarily work like that.
0: Oh, okay.
1: And that is now when I learned more about AGOA, because now when I came back, the US Embassy connects you to different platforms that they think would help be beneficial for you. That's when I learned about She Trades after I came back. I learned about EPC as well, because you've been to US, you have to be informed of what is your government doing to help businesses in your country.
0: Okay.
1: That's why I learned about all this Chamber of Commerce. For some reason, I don't know why this information is just not easily available. For when you're starting a business, you need to know this. It's not even taught in school.
0: Mm.
1: So I learned all that. Then I felt very overwhelmed that I don't know so much. Am I really ready for this export thing? Should I be rethinking about my business?
0: Okay.
1: And then while I was away, because my business model is made to measure, I had no work for 6 weeks.
0: That's
1: I was not getting income. And that is why I realized that I need to change my business model.
0: Okay.
1: Because it's not sustainable.
0: So based on that feeling, the feeling that you need to make a change, you know, what keeps you excited about the journey?
1: One thing is that I don't have to restrict myself to making clothes.
0: Which
1: is one of the reasons for my brand name called Miamara Creations. Mm-hmm. It's because it's about creating things. It's not necessarily restricted to clothes. I can get into IT if I want to create something there.
0: It's a creation. Oh, that's nice. So if you've opened up your sense, you're feeling like you can do more. You're not just about the clothes. And so, you know, you've gone through so many different changes and opportunities and changes. And I'm sure you've learned so much. But now, if you were to go back in time and talk to yourself or give somebody else who is probably starting out some guidance, what would you share as the key things they should?
1: Personally, for me, I don't think I'd change anything right now, because you realize that your experiences make who you are.
0: Definitely.
1: The only thing I would have done is probably gone for a business class, maybe taken that more seriously. But for some reason, at that time, there were no opportunities to do short courses. I really hate being in class. So I like the idea of a short course.
0: Yeah, quick one, you get what you need.
1: Quick, short, no drama.
0: Yeah.
1: Mtihani nyingi, no exam. So like the course I did was Synapis. Synapis is a 16-week course. Mm. And the way they've done the class, it's like you're working on your business plan.
0: Nice.
1: Every week. It's very, very practical, and you're actually working on your business. Your assignment is your business.
0: Mm-hmm.
1: I like that a lot because it really makes you think through every aspect of your business.
0: Oh, wow.
1: Yeah.
0: Okay, that's good to know. And what advice would you give other women who are looking to start a business like yours?
1: Okay, the thing about Kenyans is that they put stylists, fashion designer, tailor, all of it is like one thing, and it's not. Just because you dress well, it means that maybe you're very good at styling and you're very good at putting things together. A designer could be very good at creating clothes but very bad at wearing, styling it, because they always look like that old person in the room. And then you always find that the most craziest looking designer is usually one of the most brilliant designers. For some reason, there's always that thing. So I would advise, do your research. Fashion is not easy. It's a very easy business to get into, but it's not a very easy business to stay in, because the barriers to entry are very low and the competition is very high, and because the systems are not there, it can be very frustrating. So if you're really getting into the business, get into the business and give it every shot.
0: And that's interesting, you know, because you're talking about giving yourself the time to grow within the industry.
1: Yes.
0: So you have to have that real drive and passion for it. And I know that on a global scale, there are so many people who have weathered the storm and made it where they are right now. So well, what do you think you can learn from those types of
1: most
0: people?
1: Of the big brands, a lot of the designers have started doing well in their from their 40s going up 50s and they took all those years to learn from someone else. Those are the international designers. From the local designers here, a lot of them, the ones I know of as well, have taken so many years before they've reached this global platform. Right now we're just hearing their names. You feel like they started the other day, but they've been there building the systems, building all those avenues and platforms and educating themselves so they can be able to now say that they have made it. It is not easy. And just because, example, Wandia has gotten into the business and she's doing very well having all these retail shops doesn't mean...
0: You say Wandia for the people who don't...
1: Wandia is the owner of Vivo Activewear. Doesn't mean that if I try to do that, I'd be successful. I have to figure out what works for my business. True. The problem with Kenyans is that we have this copying culture. You think because it has worked for this person,
0: it will work for me.
1: It doesn't.
0: It will be a cool business.
1: It will be like cool. It's true. Because there's also Deepa Dosaja.
0: Yes.
1: She does...
0: The painting.
1: She creates her own fabric.
0: Yeah.
1: She does a lot of made to measure, but she also has ready to wear. But her business model is very different from Vivo, because she only has one shop, but she exports.
0: You see.
1: Yeah.
0: And so it's a good thing you mentioned Wandia, because, you know, that's an example of a woman in a design business, in addition to you, of course, and all the others out there. But how important is it for women to be playing a role in design in this sector basically?
1: I think it's very important because women are the ones who actually purchase fashion more. And it's good for us to dictate what we want to wear. Fashion is very male-dominated. Even the tailors, most of them are men for some reason. And I've had designers who don't even want to hire
0: a female tailor.
1: And I always ask them why. Personally, I find female tailors more loyal. Mm. Male tailors tend to run after money. They like the money. You don't blame them, they're providers, they need to pay school fees, they need what, so they need to get earn the money.
0: No, and I mean, we've already spoken about marketing our businesses and leveraging technology and all this. Like, have you had any specific major marketing success that you've done using this technology, maybe that you want to share with us?
1: One of the advice I've been given by people in the industry is before you go putting your art out there, make sure that it is accessible to people. Just because I have advertised this dress, does it mean that when people click on that link, they'll be able to get the dress? Mm. Or am I just putting it out there and people ask me, where can I get it? And I'm like, I don't know, I haven't figured it out. I think that's why I haven't really done it, because I want it to be available and accessible to people.
0: I get it. So a full end-to-end system where I see it and I get it.
1: Because what has happened with me, which is why I've held back, is I have done a photo shoot before and I've put the clothes online. And I've tried using models and I've also tried using regular people. When I use regular people, their friends like it, but they don't buy anything, especially when you use young people. And it's more likes. The one I got, I think, almost 500 likes. No purchase, no nothing. It's just, oh, it looks so nice. And then models don't have the courtesy of, they don't always tell people,
0: check out, she made this.
1: Yeah, it's more about how nice they look.
0: Yeah, of course.
1: So that's why I held back, because I need to figure out what works for my brand.
0: I hear
1: people
0: you.
1: Tell you to use these fashion influencers.
0: Yeah.
1: And it needs to translate into sales.
0: For sure.
1: Yeah.
0: I hear you. And that's an amazing place to start taking a break, guys, as you hear that it's not just about being seen and out there. How is it translating to your bottom line as a business?
1: Yes.
0: So, with those wise words from Donna, we're going to take a quick break and we'll be right back. And welcome back, guys. This is the Afro Women in Tech and Design podcast. And so, you know, we've been discussing so many deep and important issues that I think it's time for some comic relief. or for some more lighthearted questions, you know. So, Lorna.
1: Yes.
0: Who would you invite? Who would be like your top three dinner guests?
1: Oh my gosh, that question. And why?
0: Yes.
1: First of all, I took offense that Barack didn't come with Michelle. Michelle Obama is one of the people, because I would want to dress Michelle Obama. I think she's a fun person to dress.
0: Yeah, she looks really cool.
1: My answers are so fashion oriented right now. But yes. Michelle Obama. Mm-hmm. Is there anybody else? But definitely my grandma would be interesting. The one I was named after, she's called Lorna. For her, just her journey as a woman through the decades. I think her story is just phenomenal. I guess that's why many of us are named after her. Is there anybody else really?
0: You're tough to please.
1: Maybe Jesus. For real. Jesus. Yes.
0: Okay.
1: Yeah. Just so I can understand what he sees in us and why he died for us in the first place. We are crazy people.
0: Oh, that's cool. So you heard it from Lorna.
1: Yeah.
0: Michelle Obama, her grandma and Jesus. Just to talk us through this life.
1: Yeah.
0: That's so cool. Okay. Lorna,
1: thank
0: you so much. I think we've had a lot of fun.
1: Yes.
0: I think you've given us a lot of great insights. It's been a very informative show.
1: Yes.
0: So thanks so much, guys. As you know, this is the Afro Women in Tech and Design podcast. Before we go, I'd like to give a special shout out to the team behind the podcast. Thank you so much, Lorna, for coming in. It was great. And we'll catch you guys in the next podcast.

Coming up is Deliberations once again at this hour, Monday through Friday, only on Radio Baraza.

0: on the next episode of the Habitat podcast.
1: I started feeling that need to do something a little different. Because I just felt this real need to actually work with my hands now, still creatively and so forth. So which led me to start a design company.
2: So I think your trajectory, your journey has been truly, truly diverse, to say the least. But not so much though, because tech and design are very similar.
1: The thought process,
2: the problem solving, the creativity needs to go into it, the fact that you've got to see things from a user's perspective. It's very, very interlinked. I think that's why our podcast has got so much synergy, because of the tech and design element of both sectors.
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I don't know, man. My flight was like 14 hours, nothing stopped, man. Straight out of JFK, New York City type shit. But shit, I just want to talk to you. You know what I mean?

Yeah, bring them out, hard to hear, too many girls in the house, ayy. Bring them out, I started here, I got the buzz in the cloud, I know, she got it all, but got nothing to hold. Every time I saw her, not too many know, she ain't really hard, she act because she hurt, duh, and that could be your last.

Sean, Chris. Party's over, baby. Y'all gotta get to stepping. Bounce.

0: This is Deliberations, a series of DTM's Radio Baraza where we bring you up to date with the deliberations taking place in the development sector. My name is Domi Yambo Odote. Development Through Media is happy to contribute to the mandate of Fahamu and its partners by making this lecture accessible to as many people as possible through this radio series. In this part, the staff of Fahamu tells us more about the organization and what we can do to support its programs.
1: Ladies and gentlemen, good afternoon. My name is Henry Makori. I am one of the editors of Pambazuka News. And after this great lecture that we've had from Professor Horace Campbell, I would like to tell you something about Pambazuka News, which Professor Horace Campbell is very intimately associated with, because he's a very regular contributor to this online weekly publication. Starting here, I'm happy to address this audience. I am a graduate of this university and still a student here at the Institute of Anthropology, Gender and African Studies, so I feel quite at home. I speak on behalf of a small team of dedicated editors who prepare and publish Pambazuka News each week. We publish our online publication in English, French, and Portuguese languages. And Pambazuka, over the last 15 years, has existed as a platform that is motivated and works to build the oneness of the African people and to champion our total liberation from all forms of oppression. We amplify the voices of the African people in their struggles for freedom and justice, both at home and globally. We are convinced of the boundless abilities of African people to understand and to offer effective solutions to our problems and to contribute towards building a better world. Over the past 15 years, Pambazuka News has distinguished itself as a leading online weekly news magazine reporting and analyzing social justice issues across the Pan-African world. In this period, we've published over 90,000 articles, and our website receives more than 650,000 visits a year. We are grateful to Professor Horace Campbell and to others and a whole network of writers, journalists, academics, activists, policymakers, and experts in different fields who contribute articles for publication that make Pambazuka News a truly unique source of information about Africa. We also rely on many volunteer copy editors and translators, and if you have a bit of time, you can get in touch with us and see how you can support this work. I would like to welcome you to subscribe to Pambazuka News, which is distributed free of charge. You are also welcome to send critical articles to consider for publication. We are particularly keen to see young people engage in the debates about the Pan-African world by contributing articles or commenting online on the articles that we publish. On the 15th anniversary of Pambazuka News, we want to affirm our commitment to producing this important publication for the African people. We will continue to look for allies, both individual and institutional, for support. We ask you to consider making a small donation if you are able to support Pambazuka News, so that together we can effectively play our role in the unfinished business of Africa's liberation. I thank you.
2: Thank you very much. So I would like now to ask Professor Campbell to come here and Professor

0: So we have three copies here of the recent book from Professor Campbell, the one he showed you, The Global NATO and the Catastrophic Failure in Libya. And we'd like to officially donate three copies. The first one is to Professor Nzomo. Thank you very much for as a way of recognizing and thanking the university, we are donating one copy to the library of the university. I'm not sure if she mentioned this, but also Professor Gomo is also a director at another institute, the Military Institute here in Kenya, and we'd like, since this book talks about security and military issues, we'd like to donate one also to them.
1: I direct two of colleges. I run the academic programs for the National Defense College and the Defense Staff College on behalf of the university. Now, which one should I give? The National Defense College or the Defense Staff College?
0: The Defense College.
1: Yeah?
0: The Defense College.
1: I would say National Defense College, because that's where they do master's programs. If it's okay with you?
0: Yeah, that's right.
1: Yeah? Okay. And you share the other copy with the other college?
0: Yes, you can. Thank you very much. We say that Pambazuka News is now, please say, Pambazuka now is 15 years old, and Professor Campbell has been contributing almost every week for the last 11 years. And we'd like to recognize him by giving him a Shuja Trophy, from Azuka News of Shuja Trophy. And I would ask Professor Zongo to hand over.
2: Thank you. Okay, I have a little quiz. And I'm going to give a prize to the first person who answers the question to this quiz. What is the most important book that was written by Walter Rodney?
3: How Europe Underdeveloped Africa.
2: Okay. It's not fair. I will have to find one for her. This first student. Next student, who is the first student who had their hand up first? What's the most famous book written by Walter Rodney? All right. Okay, stand up. Come forward. This is a pamphlet on Walter Rodney and Pan-Africanism today. Okay. Who is the most famous Kenyan woman who was a Pan-Africanist? You said the most famous woman was a Pan-Africanist. What's her name? She got one. We had to give another one. But some people said, Professor Mumba, come on. Professor Michelle Mumba? Professor Wanda, they told us that you do not want to distinguish one from another. The women bring collectivism to African liberation. Thank you so much.
1: The present today, don't get discouraged. I've just played my diplomatic card rather well, very quickly, and our collaborators are willing and to actually donate a few more copies for our students. So later on you can come and check with me, not today, but in a little while, and I'll have a few. Actually, I think I should have enough copies for those who are present and who have signed here. Okay?
0: Thank you very much. So as we close, I would like, first of all, to thank all of you for coming. We could not have had this lecture if you did not come, because it was a very engaged audience. The number of questions, we could not get time to respond to them. So thank you very much for coming. I want